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11: A Better Life with Dr. Sanjay Gupta.
12: As someone who's been married nearly 25 years, I'll tell you, there's a lot of great things about having a spouse. And according to a new study out of the University of Miami Health System, marriage might even be linked to a lower risk of cancer. Why? Well, the researchers said people who are married are less likely to engage in risky behavior. They're more likely to get a nudge to go to regular preventive medicine appointments and screenings. And they have a partner to share the load of family obligations, household chores, and finances. No one is saying you should get married in the pursuit of better health. But if you are single, how can you build a strong support system to maybe get some of these same benefits? Do your own research, find out what's important, and then hold members of your squad accountable and let them hold you accountable as well. That can provide a lot of support. I'm Dr. Sanjay Gupta, helping you live a better life.
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7: From ABC News, I'm Chuck Sievertson. Air attacks against Iran have been underway for a ninth straight night, says the U.S. military. After attending and taking part in the medal awards ceremony at the World Cup Championship in New Jersey, President Trump talked to reporters at Joint Base Andrews, Maryland, repeating what he has said before for weeks.
8: Iran has been very, very badly damaged. They've lost everything almost militarily. They've got very little left. They've got some missiles. They've got some drones. They've got some manufacturing ability, not much.
7: The president then headed back to Washington. Another U.S. casualty in the war, ABC News national correspondent Stephen Portnoy.
9: The death of a service member in northern Iraq is described as the result of a controlled detonation of an unexploded ordnance that was carried by a one-way Iranian attack drone. Another American was wounded in that incident. Separately, CENTCOM says unidentified remains have been located as the military has searched for a missing service member in Jordan, where two others were killed in an Iranian strike on Friday.
7: Oil prices are higher again as the war escalates. U.S. oil is trading at $85, global oil at $91, both up 3%. The national average of a gallon of regular gasoline is $3.96, according to GasBuddy, up 14 cents from last week. If Israeli Prime Minister Benjamin Netanyahu comes to New York City for the UN General Assembly in September, Mayor Zoran Mamdani would like to order his arrest, if it's legal, as a war criminal, he tells the New York Times. There's a warrant issued by the International Criminal Court.
10: That's an active conversation with our legal department in seeing what the prospects are we have here in our municipality. However, what we've seen at the national level is a desire sometimes to write your own laws, to go outside of the bounds of legality. That's not something we have an interest in.
7: Israel has increased its deadly air attacks on Gaza City. It says it's targeting Hamas terrorists. You're listening to ABC News.
11: Here's the official forecast for tonight. A chance of showers and thunderstorms, 74 the low. Increasing clouds tomorrow, some afternoon rain and thunderstorms possible. 91 for a high. Heat index could make it feel like 100. Tomorrow night, partly cloudy, down to 75. Tuesday, mostly sunny, scattered showers and thunderstorms will reach 92. For Tuesday night, partly cloudy, overnight showers and thunderstorms and 76 degrees. I'm Craig Allen on WGOW.
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22: Every damn night, weather.
23: From Maine to Sacramento, this is weather for Sterling Every Damn Sunday Night. I am meteorologist Dr. Dave Iser. Additional Canadian wildfire smoke is pushing into the Midwest, worsening air quality there as a cold front is trying to bring some severe storms with flash flooding over the northeast into the northeastern state. And heavy rains will threaten the northern plains into the mid-Atlantic states for the next day or so. And that's going to wash away from some smoke temporarily, but still we're looking for heavy thunderstorms in some spots with lots of rain and maybe a tornado or two. Still, over 100 million people face air quality issues, especially from Minneapolis to Cleveland in the Midwest. And wildfires are also affecting air quality in the interior portions of the Pacific Northwest. Temperature-wise, the nation's midsection is experiencing much above normal temperatures. Heat advisories there, where it feels like between 100 and 105 degrees for the next couple of days until a cold front there rescues them, and we'll have below normal highs by later in the midweek period. Heavy rains are also extending over the lower eastern Gulf coastal states, while meteorologists are looking for tropical cyclone development, not just along the Gulf Coast, but also along the South Pacific coast, threatening down in Mexico and then coming up to stir some very high tides in the southern Pacific coast for the Californians as well. Well, I am meteorologist Dr. Dave Iser with weather reports 6 and 36 past every hour, only right here on Sterling Every Damn Sunday Night.
24: 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I'm James Parker. Florida Stories, still to come on Sterling Every Damn Night.
25: Eureka! 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
26: This is Matthias Bohm-Bell. Coming up, my Hollywood report on movies, live on Sterling every damn night.
25: Is it a flaccid future? Details later, strippers on the loose. 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
4: I'm smutty book author Thea Landon, and I have a late night story for Midnight Misfits on Sterling every damn night.
5: Hi, I'm retired detective Vic Ferrari, and on tonight's episode of Confessions of a Retired Detective, what happens when an NYPD member claiming disability gets busted posting TikTok and YouTube videos of himself weightlifting? Coming up in moments with Walter Sterling on the other side of midnight.

0: It's Sterling every damn Sunday night. Congratulations. You made it to the weekend. I know that you have certain fears that are difficult for you to express.
1: Terrifyingly, scientists estimate that almost 100% of gay people are homosexuals. Here's how you can spot them. Gay men tend to be weak and effeminate, whereas straight men tend to be muscular, macho, and have traditionally male professions. This is the archetypal straight man. It's important to give your child straight culture. For example, I found a film that contains many pretty ladies called Cabaret, and make my son watch it on repeat every day to ensure maximum straightness. Activists say there are no moral arguments against homosexuality, but in fact there are many, including, it makes me feel weird. Do they have to be gay? It's kind of, the list goes on. There are now 300,000 homosexuals in the United States. That's the same as the homosexual population of every U.S. state combined. Are you as scared as me? I know I am.
2: Do you realize that because of you, this city is being overrun by baboons?
3: Well, isn't that the fault of the voters?
0: The fault of the voters is the incredible popularity of the great television show Love Island. And this is what Kenzie had to say this week about her situation.
4: What are some examples that you can give that highlights how different your situation was to Sincere's?
5: Yeah, I feel like he did lie a good bit to not only Melanie, but like some other girls and his guy friends, hence why Corbin picked him in like the challenge too. I never called them any names, like fake promises. And I tried to be as open as possible to who I was talking to. And I know he said something about like when he was in CASA about like it was a test for him a little bit, which I don't ever feel like any of my connections were at me testing another connection with someone else. It was just me seeing if we could connect on that level. There was never any who's better kind of thing. I don't know why the girls were holding me to a different standard than Sincere. It, especially like after getting out, it does feel like sexist almost, because I'm like, I'm not a male and it's like I can't move like them maybe. And I don't know. Yeah, it was hard. I didn't feel that supported at that time. It just made no sense in my mind. I'm like, where are we right now? I'm very confused and feeling like I was just getting on over and over for exploring when no one was closed off.
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0: All right, it's late night with Walter Sterling. Every damn Sunday, when you're driving back from the lake, the water, the ocean, the beach, down the shore, wherever it is, it's you and me on great radio stations like 1210 WPHT Philadelphia. 1210 WPHT Philadelphia, KDKA, Pittsburgh. We could use another hour there, boys. And, and WGN in Maine. That is an honor. And let's not forget James Copeland in Coffeyville, Kansas. These are all great broadcasters demonstrating the common sense of putting on Sterling every damn Sunday. Now, why is that common sense? Well, first of all, we do weather Sunday night, anticipating the week, anticipating the travel trouble. This was a wild weather weekend. And what do I have? A meteorologist here. Now, any other station on the dial have a meteorologist. Rarely do I brag like this, but I think it's appropriate. I have a meteorologist here now, Dr. Dave Iser. Yeah, a doctor, a real doctor of meteorologists. That's Dr. Dave. And I'm Walter Sterling, and you can reach me by email, waltermsterling@gmail.com. waltermsterling@gmail.com. I answer every emails, like the ones I get from Charlie Green, Robert Gaw, Neil Paul, Beryl Kravitz sent me the beautiful Christmas card I ever had in my life. Beryl Kravitz, God bless you. Why am I doing all these shout-outs? Because, like, the last 2 weeks I didn't do them, and I felt guilty the minute I got off the air. You can sign up to be a Midnight Misfit. Please do. Oh, what? What's that? You're listening to the radio now, Sunday night. You're a misfit. You and I don't fit in. This is not what people do. It's okay. We don't do brainstorming sessions. We can't do a brainstorming. We don't do groupthink. We're not team players. I'm not a team player, but I'm a winner. That's where extroverts get confused. You and I are winners. Give us the problem, we'll come up with the best possible solution, won't we? We are winners. And the way we are winners is you give me the problem and I'll take it to the back of the cave and I'll solve it and bring it back out to you, but I cannot do it in the glare of all of my colleagues in a room with bottled water. What is that thing? These giant water mugs, that are weapons, these Stanley cups. When you were a kid in the 1920s, I didn't say 2020, I know know who you are. In the 1920s, when you were a kid, there weren't these giant water cups, these giant water mugs. They weren't, that is, wasn't a thing. How did you get water? You went to the drinking fountain and you hoped that the water pressure was hard enough, high enough, to enable you to drink the water without having to stick your mouth on the nozzle. Yeah, I know you did that. You stuck your mouth on the nozzle. And then did you complain to the teacher that it wasn't high enough? Or take it to the office and complain it wasn't high enough? No, you didn't. Because there was a parameter to the things that you and I could complain about. There was a very specific parameter of things we could complain about. You got punched in the face, you could complain about that. Got punched in the stomach, you could not complain about that. There was probably something you did. We lived with the burden of assuming that if things went wrong, it was something we did. This gave us great power, because even though there were times when Charlie should have gotten blamed for this, Charlie didn't get blamed for it, but it meant that when things went well, you and I could take credit. That's where the confusion is today. If you're always announcing you're a victim and you have to run to HR, or you have to file a labor relations lawsuit, or you have to go to an employment lawyer to solve your problems, you can't take credit for any success. It means that you were totally at the whim of another person. You can't do that. Absolutely not. Same thing with personal services. Personal days, PTOs, you can't take those. You can be sick. It's okay to be sick. You can say, boy, I went to the doctor, gave me some meds, I was able to come back early. You can say, I was able to come back early. Repeat after me. I was sick, but I was able to come back early because I took some actions on my own, and I got better enough to be at work. That's who your boss wants working. That's who your company wants working for them. The person who gets sick and comes back early because they took action. Nobody wants you to take a personal day. That's just weak. Take a day off for sick. Take a vacation day. The company wants you to have a vacation. That's why they pay for you to have a vacation. It is paid for because it's important to the productivity of the people who work there. Vacation days are incredibly important to take. If at the end of the year say, boy, you know, I accumulated 18 weeks. You know, when you get fired, you go, but I've accumulated 18 weeks of vacation that I didn't take. They don't view that as noble. They view it as a pain in the neck. It's viewed pretty much as a pain in the neck. They give you the money because it's important money. They set it aside. They invested it. They did what they had to do to cover you if you took time off, because it was very important for you to take time off. If you didn't take time off, what is that? It's an insult to your employer. They have done this. It's an insult to your employer. Well, I think we've covered a lot of ground so far. Coming up, I have Ross Coulthart, News Nation's expert on conspiracy theories, UFOs, metaphysics, all of the scary, spooky stuff. That's from Ross Coulthart from News Nation. Coming up in seconds, I'm Walter Sterling. This is Sterling Every Damn Sunday. Garlic happens. Romance isn't perfect. 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You pop it in, and instantly your mouth feels better. You swallow it, works through your whole body to get rid of bad breath. This is a great deal, Zelmins. 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

0: 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Sterling every damn Sunday night.
1: The
0: it's
1: legendary Ross
0: for you,
1: Coulthart,
0: certainly.
1: Expert on conspiracies, UFOs, metaphysics, and our government's denial of the truth. Ross, welcome from Sydney, Australia, sir.
2: G'day, Walter and Midnight Misfits. It's lovely to be back again. So I can tell you, my friend, things are getting very weird in the sphere of UAPs.
1: Excellent.
2: Unidentified anomalous phenomena. It's going nuts. Even Dr. Phil McGraw, the father confessor of America, has come out since last Friday's latest release of UFO files that I'll take you through shortly. He's basically come out indignant and accusatory, basically saying the files show there's been a long-running government cover-up of non-human technology, aliens. And he basically accuses the government of engaging in a 79-year cover-up since 1947 of the existence of aliens and recovered non-human technology. And I can tell you, it's quite something to hear somebody like Dr. Phil, who I've not really grown up with Dr. Phil, but I'm told by my American friends he's very much an iconic talk show host in the United States. And he said, quote, our government has been lying to us for 79 years through omission, misdirection, and intimidation. And he talked about how he'd been given, very unusually, by the way, early access to the UFO files. Last time you and I spoke, we were just about to find out whether there were going to be new files released the next day by the US government. And I told you there probably would be, and there were. And Dr. Phil was given early access, and basically he described how these files are essentially revealing that the US is well aware, quote, of objects that are superior technologically, metallurgically, and performance-wise to anything known on Earth at the time, back in the 40s, or even today. And he basically said that the evidence he'd seen, multiple agencies, NASA, the CIA, the Department of Defense, the FBI, the Department of Energy, the Office of the Director of National Intelligence, and the White House, no less, have taken the matter seriously, while at the same time ridiculing it and keeping it all hidden. And I think it's important, I guess, Walter, to say, I think it's now becoming mainstream that the UAP cover-up is real, but to hear it from the mouth of Dr. Phil, the guy who's sat in people's living rooms for the last 25 years and talked about just about everything under the sun, and to hear him talking about how the Pentagon has lied by omission and misdirection, threatening credible witnesses, ruining people's careers, this is a real sea change in the examples of people exposing the government cover-up. I think it's going to be very hard now for the president to hold back, I think, the strengthening public opinion that there is a cover-up. And so what was in the latest tranche of UFO files? Well, for people who listen to your show, Walter, there's not a lot that's new. There were 40 new files. They span from the 40s right through to the present day. Notable ones were, you might remember there's a case of a guy called Mantell, and the Pentagon's always poo-pooed this case. He was a National Guard pilot in January.
1: The legendary Ross Coulthart, expert on conspiracies, UFO.
2: 1948, who died while pursuing a large metallic object at high altitude. And the official explanation always has been that he died chasing a reflection on a cloud, or essentially a prosaic explanation. But it's quite clear that the documents release indicates that this was an anomalous incident. And his last transmission, reported in a document that was filed last week, says he described the object as being directly ahead and slightly above, of tremendous size. And his crash was officially attributed to oxygen deprivation, but the real account of what happened still remains suppressed. There were also documents showing that scientists at the Manhattan Project, where America was building bombs, saw green fireballs over the Los Alamos nuclear laboratory, and they looked at whether they could be meteors, but they ruled out prosaic explanations. There was none. And then I think possibly the most interesting example of all, Walter, was a 2015 Department of Energy document on the Pantex plant at Amarillo in Texas. And this is significant because this is where America builds its nuclear weapons. This is probably the most sensitive facility in the United States. It's where nuclear weapons are assembled, disassembled, inspected, and in the course of operations, guards noticed a diamond-shaped 4-foot-high object intruding over the nuclear weapons facility. Two officers pursued it. They reported it had no sound, no visible propulsion system. The whole facility was locked down. And what's really interesting about this, Walter, is that there have been denials in the past from people like the Department of Energy and the Pentagon that there are any of these kind of incidents, and yet Blind Freddy can see, even before this document was released, they know sure as hell that there are objects clearly, intelligently controlled, clearly anomalous. They're not using propulsion systems that we are familiar with that are directly interested in our most sensitive, hyper-sensitive nuclear technology. And then there's just a cluster of other reports, military sightings. My favorite one is what they're calling the floating brain, which is a large object, probably 15 feet in height, resembling a large deformed balloon. But it's not a balloon because the crew flew very close to it in a fighter jet and they couldn't see what it was, but essentially it wasn't a balloon. It couldn't be prosaically explained. And just to put some icing on the cake, yet another orbital anomaly, STS-80, Space Shuttle Columbia, December 1996. Three images showing an unidentified object in low Earth orbit. It's essentially a floating pizza piece. It's a triangular shape reflected against the Earth, clearly some distance from the space shuttle. But imagine being an astronaut looking out of the window and suddenly seeing a gigantic object. I mean, this was huge, probably several kilometers long, hovering in Earth orbit, adjacent to the space shuttle. Not much you can do about it. And I guess, Walter, my feeling about the latest tranche is it's all a bit of a tease. They've got much more in their lockers. I'm

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0: Dylan, Saturday night, August 15th, the city of Chickamauga and KZ106. Loud, proud celebration of 48 years of classic rock here on KZ106. 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
12: A better life with Dr. Sanjay Gupta.
13: I'm feeling lucky to have my college-age kids home with me for a few weeks this summer. And one of the things I know we're going to be talking about, AI. I've started to use it more often at the hospital to get fresh takes on patient problems that I'm trying to solve. And for my girls, well, I know that they are navigating college now with these new powerful tools. Something, frankly, that you and I couldn't have even imagined when we were in school. But while it may be tempting to outsource your studying and your work to these large language models, I beg you not to. And that's because AI chatbots tend to reproduce what researchers call weird viewpoints. That's an acronym: Western, educated, industrialized, rich, and democratic. Look, AI isn't going away, and admittedly, it can be a really powerful tool, but you don't want it doing your thinking for you. I'm Dr. Sanjay Gupta, helping you live a better life.
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2: From Maine to Sacramento, this is weather for Sterling every damn Sunday night. I am meteorologist Dr. Dave Eisler. For the West, an upper-level high-pressure system remains locked over the central Rocky Mountain. That's going to last into midweek with little day-to-day change in the weather. Generally, sunny skies, except for night and morning low clouds near the coast. Those will burn off again to mostly sunny skies in the afternoon. High temperatures, pretty much normal, a little bit on the high side of normal. We're looking at mid to upper 70s at the beaches, mid 80s to mid 90s in the valleys, upper 70s to middle 80s in the mountains, mid 90s to around 100 in the high desert, 100 and, well, let's say between 100 and 110 degrees in the low desert, and humidity levels remain a bit high for this time of year because, again, of the tropical storm development and the monsoonal flow from that in the southwest. Almost no chance for showers until later in the week, if at all, but keep your eyes peeled. This is meteorologist Dr. Dave Eisen with weather reports at 6 and 36 past every hour, only right here on Sterling every damn Sunday night.

0: Sterling every damn Sunday night. What a pleasure, what a privilege it is for you and I to be together.
1: All right, is he ready?
0: Yes.
1: Mateus Boom Boom from Hollywood. Weekend update. Weekend movies. Exciting.
2: Thanks so much, Walter. It's always great to be on Sterling every damn Sunday on this great radio station. Yes, this is your pal, Mateus Boom Bell. And speaking of numbers, I guess we can look at last week's numbers. And I know things are going to change with Christopher Nolan's The Odyssey. But last week, Moana was the number one movie in the United States with an aggregate total of $63 million, followed in second place by Minions and Monsters, which since opening has grossed $123 million. Toy Story 5 is in third place this week, but it has made an amazing $416 million. Evil Dead Burn made $19 million since opening. It's number four. And in number five, Young Washington with $37 million. I mentioned The Odyssey, and that is the movie we are reviewing. It is an epic in a scale that hasn't been done since the 1960s, when those sword and sandal epics were the rule of the big screen day in multiple formats. 70mm and Super Panavision and all those things that used to bring people into the movies because the image was a block-wide, crystal-clear, spectacular sound on the latest technology of that era, 70mm film. Christopher Nolan's a director that's always liked the technology, having been inspired by the films of that era, and had always wanted to make a fully IMAX feature, meaning that every single shot is in the full IMAX frame. When IMAX started with the IMAX theaters, they had the special IMAX film, which is 70 millimeters in width, 15 sprocket holes horizontally for the frame, which is incredible size for sharpness and clarity. But for the first many years of the IMAX film process, this was relegated primarily to documentaries. James Cameron made a famous one where you got to see the wreck of the Titanic underwater in this film format. The format had not been used to tell a dramatic story until now with The Odyssey. This is something that has been at the back of Christopher Nolan's mind for quite some time. Of course, Sir Christopher Nolan is a British-American producer and screenwriter. He's famous, I think, mostly for his unusual way of bending time. His early film Memento told the whole story backwards. He's made such films as Interstellar, The Dark Knight, Inception. These are movies that have been tremendously popular with audiences. And in 2023, of course, Oppenheimer, Oscar winner, in its large format presentations in 70mm on motion picture film in some theaters. So in this digital age, it certainly is remarkable and most interesting that he continues to use this format. In the case of The Odyssey, depending on where you see it, in six different formats, the IMAX 70-15 perf that I mentioned, the IMAX standard, there's the 70mm film, which runs vertically through the projector, like the classics of the big widescreen movies of the past in the 60s. They have 35mm film prints and, of course, Dolby larger format digital versions that are playing in most of the theaters that can't run film. So there's a huge interest in seeing the film versions because of these large formats, and that is a great deal of why people are lining up around the block at these special theaters, which can still show film or have installed film just to show this movie. Universal Pictures offers Christopher Nolan's The Odyssey, in which the director adapts his screenplay from Homer's epic poem, in particular the first four books of Telemachy, in which Odysseus's wife, Penelope, played by Anne Hathaway, lives with her rather feckless son Telemachus, played by Tom Holland. He seeks news of his long-absent father, as they host many suitors over the years, which wish to marry her, assuming that Odysseus is dead. Chief among the suitors is Antinous, played by Robert Pattinson, eager to scheme his way to Penelope. Odysseus, played by Matt Damon, away from Ithaca, his home for 20 years, fights in the Trojan War and implements the giant horse filled with soldiers to enter and conquer the city. His return is fraught with adventures, encountering the giant Cyclops, Sirens, and the radiant Calypso, played by the stunning Charlize Theron. Nolan has made an engaging and imaginative film with many name actors whose performances run the gamut from good to bad. Outstanding, however, was the performance of John Leguizamo as the swineherd Emmaus. I hope he gets an Oscar nod. The score was annoying, and some of the dialogue sounded far too contemporary to have been, or at least to have occurred, in this classic era. That said, there are some very engaging moments in this movie, and it is rather gripping at times. You may follow me on Facebook at Mateus Bombal's Hollywood, MATIASBOMBAL apostrophe S Hollywood, just like the city. Mateus Bombal's Hollywood on Facebook. Walter, I can't wait to talk to you next week on Sterling every damn Sunday.
0: Do you have any idea how good the ratings are for this show? And I would like to have the delusion that it has something to do with the host. It has nothing to do with the host. It has to do with the fact that it's an original show on a Sunday night in a sea of best ofs. Up and down the dial. What do you hear? Best of. Best of. of. It's not a best of. It can't be a best of. If it is a call-in talk show and you can't call in, what is that? Dead fish. Dead fish! Like what you've been hiding in the trunk for 2 days after you went out in the ocean and caught something you weren't supposed to keep, but there you did. Did you ever do deep sea fishing? Have you gone deep sea fishing? I did it once. It was a gift from my then girlfriend on my birthday. I always thought it would be wonderful. Much like cruises, I came to learn that it's not wonderful, because the particular day we went out, it was 10-foot waves, and all I could hear was the theme from Gilligan's Island in my head. That's all I could hear. And I learned about deep sea fishing. This was off the coast of Bermuda. And the way it works, I don't know if it's this way down the shore or in the Gulf, but this is how it, Gulf of America, but this is the way it works off the coast of Bermuda. You go out there, they throw in lines, there's the captain. Captain throws in lines, baits the hook, great. Sets up the rods, terrific. And then, if you're lucky, a giant fish bites that hook. And then you reel it in. Now, I had gone fishing in lakes. I had fished for sunfish, bass. You reel them in. That's it. Well, when reeling in a 60-pound giant ocean fish, it is a very different process. You start to reel it in. You think you're doing good. Oh, it's like a bass. And then the fish gets smarter and starts pulling, and you keep turning that rod. And to this day, nothing has ever been as hard for me than turning that rod. And I kept looking at the captain and thinking, are you going to help me? Are you going to? No. Captain does not help you. Oh my God, the captain does not help you until the very end, when he can lift it with a big net onto the boat. And I thought, okay, is this my fish? Do I get to keep this 50-pound fish? No. He keeps the fish. It's his fish. I have paid for him to take me out. I have paid for him to hook the lines. And now I'm paying for him to take the fish back. And then I caught another one, a 40-pound wahoo. Wahoos. So I had a 40-pound wahoo and a 60-pound wahoo, and they were both being sold to a restaurant. I could have eaten it that night. I figured they were going to cut up the fillets. I'd have things to take home, which would have been beyond horrible. They knew I couldn't take it home. No, it was, I did free labor. No, worse, I paid for the privilege of doing labor. My experience with wahoos, then what they did, and I've got it around here someplace, then what they did is they hung up the two fish. I'm standing between them. They take a picture of them. I should post that on Facebook. Yes, look at my Facebook page, Walter Sterling, and you'll see me with two giant wahoos. I know that'll be fun. You'll see me with two giant wahoos. And that was my fishing experience. But I never do it again. There was nothing harder to do than to pull in a wahoo. And then to turn around and see it, my God, the captain is selling it and making money off of my wahoo? It's a fantasy. Walter Sterling. This is Sterling Every Damn Sunday. I am weary of spam calls and scam calls, especially when I get voicemail from people I think I know, and then it turns out it isn't really them. Or I'll see a caller ID and it's a caller I know, and then it turns out to not really be them. How do companies get my numbers? Data brokers. These are evil companies. Data brokers. And that can be stopped if the data broker is told to stop. 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
9: A better life with Dr. Sanjay Gupta.
10: I'm feeling lucky to have my college-age kids home with me for a few weeks this summer. And one of the things I know we're going to be talking about, AI. I've started to use it more often at the hospital to get fresh takes on patient problems that I'm trying to solve. And for my girls, well, I know that they are navigating college now with these new powerful tools. Something, frankly, that you and I couldn't have even imagined when we were in school. But while it may be tempting to outsource your studying and your work to these large language models, I beg you not to. And that's because AI chatbots tend to reproduce what researchers call weird viewpoints. That's an acronym: Western, Educated, Industrialized, Rich, and Democratic. Look, AI isn't going away, and admittedly, it can be a really powerful tool, but you don't want it doing your thinking for you. I'm Dr. Sanjay Gupta, helping you live a better life.
1: 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Nothing else is made for Sunday nights. Nothing else except like really, really good ice cream. You and I are working the late shift, the third shift, and there are many benefits to this.
11: So you get this amazing job, and then you find out it's night shift. So you're about to turn it down because of all the negative things that you've heard about night shift. You're going to gain weight. Your life is going to be abnormal. You're going to be sleep deprived, blah, blah, blah, blah, blah, blah, blah. I've worked night shift for the last 5 years, and I'm going to give you guys 3 reasons why you shouldn't turn down that job. Number one, learn your pace. As a new nurse, everything is overwhelming. Night shift can be a little bit slower, so you can develop a pace, a regimen for yourself. Number two, there are less interruptions on night shift. Less family members, less management, less distractions, and you can do your job more effectively without all the drama. Number three is that there's more cash often on night shift. A $3 to $10 per hour differential, so that means more money so that you can vacation or do whatever you want to do with it.
1: Yes, very often there is more money on night shift, but oddly, strangely, in some businesses, in some industries, there's less specifically because at night shift. Hard to say and hard to explain. Walter Sterling, I love working late at night and overnight, and I bet you do too. If this is your Sunday night and you're just headed home late from a vacation, you don't understand. You may be a member of the most evil organization there is, which is the 5 a.m. Club. What? Yes, the 5 a.m. Club. Heard of that? Let me tell you. There's this bizarre book called The 5 a.m. Club about some very lean-in woman who thinks that the best thing to do is get up at 5 in the morning and then your life will be better, that everything will work better. Your health will be better, your work life will be better, your relationships will be better by getting up early in the morning. And that just isn't true, because all the benefits that is listed for getting up at 9 a.m. are the same as getting up at 6 p.m. and working overnight. Because if you wake up at 6, 7, 8 p.m., there's usually no one at work, the streets are quieter, there's not competition for mass transit, and those are the benefits listed for getting up at 5 a.m. But frankly, it's really better at 7 a.m. I'm sorry, 7 p.m., which is when I usually get up. I get up at 7 p.m., I'm up all night, I go to bed at 9 a.m. That's how I sleep. Plenty of sleep, no interruptions, because the greatest thing about working late at night and working the great shift is they aren't there. Oh, you know who I mean. The people with the forms, the rules, the group thinkers, the one who want to brainstorm. Yeah, it's just constant interruption. Daytime work is continuous interruption. It can be as simple as the sun shining in and having to pull down the shade, or it can be as annoying as a manager walking in every few minutes and asking, how's it going? Or name the above. But you and I,
0: We get to work at a time of day where our work is profoundly important. I just read an article in that god-awful New York Times about the most coveted job in the New York City MTA, Metropolitan Transit Association, is to be a cleaner for the subway overnights. The reason it's coveted is that it's a 4-year wait. It's that once you get in, you're in. You're not going to get fired. No one's going to bother you. You can quickly get promoted, work your way up, because it's a very secure job that many people imagine is not coveted. It's coveted. People want to clean the subways. And let me tell you, if you're cleaning the subways, thank you. It is respected and appreciated, and don't go into the empty car. Those are the opportunities. Very few people know that the airport is alive and busy at 3 in the morning. Think about the traffic in any airport anywhere in America, the number of people going through there, the number of sticky gums, kids throwing things, accidentally dropping that piece of paper. Well, it all has to get cleaned up. And usually one of the impressions of being in an airport, think about this, is that when you're looking at the lobby areas, the Grand Vista areas, you if you think a moment, you realize they're really clean. The floors are shiny. The seats, hundreds of people sit on those seats. They're all clean. Well, that's because of us, those of us who work late. We get it clean. We get it done. People during the day, they write memos about getting it done. We actually get it done. That is our superpower. Ladies and gentlemen, that is our superpower. We have other superpowers, especially if we're left-handed.
12: Did you know only 10% of the world is left-handed? But what makes them so unique, even legendary? Some of the greatest minds and most creative geniuses in history were lefties. Studies show left-handed people excel in problem-solving, creativity, and even multitasking. They even have their own tools and adapt to a right-handed world like pros. Lefties often have better connections between the two sides of their brain. This makes them incredible at thinking outside the box and staying cool under pressure. Left-handed people are statistically more likely to become world champions in sports like tennis, boxing, and baseball. Think Rafael Nadal and Lionel Messi. So, are you one of the lucky few? What's your superpower as a lefty?
0: My superpower as a lefty is I can't think of one. It really didn't get me out of anything that I needed to get out of, like phys ed. It would not have gotten me out of the armed forces if that was a goal. I can't think of any advantage. It has caused some challenges. All I can say is thank God I wasn't living in a time where all the cars were manual shifts. Because if you're a lefty, manual shifts are a particular challenge. The biggest challenges actually were in school. There were a handful of left-handed desks. The three-ring binder is a unique hell. Every time I had to write in a three-ring binder, what I have to do? I had to take out the paper and write on the desk. I could not write in the three-ring binder. And then if I'm using a ballpoint pen and my hand's going across that paper, my left hand will be covered in ink in an hour and stay there all day. Then sports. Sports is built for people with right hands. However, if you're a lefty batter, a lefty pitcher, you have a distinct advantage. That is the superpower. If you can actually throw with your left hand and hit with your left hand or bowl with your left hand, those are the superpowers. But I write with my left hand and I eat with my left hand. But I don't do sports with my left hand. I can't. That was the worst thing. I throw with my right hand. I bowl with my right hand. Every advantage I could have gotten was wiped out when I actually started practicing. And then I thought years later, why is it that I write with my left hand and throw with my right hand? And you know what it is? My mom was left-handed and my dad's right-handed. And everything you would stereotypically do that a father taught you, I do with my right hand. And everything I stereotypically do with my left hand, my mom taught me. Sewing, I thread a needle. The way I sew is with my left hand. The way I write is with my left hand. The way I draw is with my left hand. The way I eat is with my left hand. But then throwing a ball, bowling, golfing, that's all with my right hand. Isn't that fascinating? Haven't I cleared that up for the lefties in your life? There it is. But we're also, they thought for decades that if you write with your right hand, it's controlled by the left part of your brain, and that's true. And if you write with your left hand, it's controlled by your right side of your brain, and that's not true. This is spooky. If you're a lefty, all of your brain engages to write. All of your brain engages to paint with your left hand. Your entire brain is engaged when you're using your left hand. That's the superpower of us lefties. We have more brain to engage with our activities. Throw that at your right-handed friends. My brain's more engaged than yours. I've got more going on. You know about my brain? I got more going on. I'm Walter Sterling. My email is waltermsterling@gmail.com. waltermsterling@gmail.com. And this is Sterling Every Damn Sunday.

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8: I'm feeling lucky to have my college-age kids home with me for a few weeks this summer. And one of the things I know we're going to be talking about, AI. I've started to use it more often at the hospital to get fresh takes on patient problems that I'm trying to solve. And for my girls, well, I know that they are navigating college now with these new powerful tools. Something, frankly, that you and I couldn't have even imagined when we were in school. But while it may be tempting to outsource your studying and your work to these large language models, I beg you not to. And that's because AI chatbots tend to reproduce what researchers call weird viewpoints. That's an acronym: Western, Educated, Industrialized, Rich, and Democratic. Look, AI isn't going away, and admittedly, it can be a really powerful tool, but you don't want it doing your thinking for you. I'm Dr. Sanjay Gupta, helping you live a better life.
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12: From ABC News, I'm Chuck Sievertson. The air attacks against Iran that resumed Sunday evening for a ninth straight night led to Iran firing missiles towards Jordan. That risked widening the war into neighboring Israel. A U.S. official confirming that U.S. fighter jets stationed in the United Kingdom and Germany being sent to the Mideast. There are 50,000 U.S. troops in the Mideast. ABC's Allison Kosick.
13: We control the strait.
14: With the tensions increasing, there's no
15: F-16s
14: sign that...
15: F-16s from Germany and stealth F-35 fighters from Britain are being sent, along with aerial refueling capabilities. The State Department saying groups supportive of Iran could target Americans worldwide.
14: With the tensions increasing, there's no sign that either side is ready to return to the table for talks. In fact, the president called for Iran to be added to a Russia sanctions bill that is enjoying widespread support in Congress. The president had pledged to ease sanctions against Iran as part of the ceasefire deal that now both sides have clearly abandoned.
12: ABC News national correspondent Stephen Portnoy in Washington. After taking part in the medal awards ceremony at the World Cup Championship in New Jersey, President Trump talked to reporters at Joint Base Andrews, Maryland, repeating what he has said before for weeks, mentioning the Strait of Hormuz.
13: We control the strait. They don't control anything. So we'll see what happens. But we hit them very hard again tonight.
12: The analytics firm Kepler says that crossings through the strait have been at their lowest level in 3 weeks. The U.S. military says the death of a service member in northern Iraq from a controlled detonation of a downed Iranian attack drone. Unidentified remains have been located as the military has searched for a missing service member in Jordan, where two others were killed in an Iranian strike on Friday. Oil prices are higher again as the war escalates. National average of a gallon of regular gasoline is $3.96, according to Gas Buddy, up 14 cents from last week. 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
16: Here's the official forecast for tonight. A chance of showers and thunderstorms, 74 the low. Increasing clouds tomorrow, some afternoon rain and thunderstorms possible. 91 for a high. Heat index could make it feel like 100. Tomorrow night, partly cloudy, down to 75. Tuesday, mostly sunny, scattered showers and thunderstorms will reach 92. For Tuesday night, partly cloudy, overnight showers and thunderstorms and 76 degrees. I'm Craig Allen on WGOW.
0: 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Loud, proud celebration of 48 years of classic rock here on KZ106. How about that?
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31: 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Billie Eilish fashions, courtesy of Idaho. Tonight, lesbians, strippers, and other ratings grabbers. I'm your announcer, James Copeland.
32: From Maine to Sacramento, this is weather for Sterling Every Damn Sunday night. I am meteorologist Dr. Dave Iser. Additional Canadian wildfire smoke is pushing into the Midwest, worsening air quality there as a cold front is trying to bring some severe storms with flash flooding over the northeast into the northeastern state. And heavy rains will threaten the northern plains into the mid-Atlantic states for the next day or so. And that's going to wash away from some smoke temporarily. But still, we're looking for heavy thunderstorms in some spots with lots of rain and maybe a tornado or two. Still, over 100 million people face air quality issues, especially from Minneapolis to Cleveland in the Midwest. And wildfires are also affecting air quality in the interior portions of the Pacific Northwest. Temperature-wise, the nation's midsection is experiencing much of above normal temperatures. Heat advisories there, where it feels like between 100 and 105 degrees for the next couple of days until a cold front there rescues them, and we'll have below normal highs by later in the midweek period. Heavy rains are also extending over the lower eastern Gulf coastal states, while meteorologists are looking for tropical cyclone development, not just along the Gulf Coast, but also along the South Pacific Coast, threatening down in Mexico, and then coming up to stir some very high tides in the Southern Pacific Coast for the Californians as well. Well, I am meteorologist Dr. Dave Isel with weather reports 6 and 36 past every hour, only right here on Sterling every damn Sunday night.
2: It's

0: want to welcome our Midnight Misfits. Welcome Beryl Kravitz, the Pohl family, the entire Pohl family. You know, Neil and Judy, it's not enough. I need your kids' names. I think that would be appropriate at this point in our relationship. You realize that Judy and Neil Pohl got engaged on Sterling on Sunday. They got engaged on this powerful and important show. Did you? What have you done for yourself relative to me? Do you want to have lunch or dinner? I am more than happy to go out with you for lunch or dinner. I can't think of anything that would be more fun. Email waltermsterling@gmail.com. That's what we'll do. On radio stations throughout North America, none in Canada. We were on in Alaska. I don't know what happened to that. Are we still on in Alaska? And I was on in Peterborough in Canada. On in Peterborough in Canada. That quietly disappeared. However, we picked up so many, such as WGAN in Maine and the voice of Coffeyville, Kansas, James Copeland's radio station. It really doesn't get better than that. I should be on James Parker's radio station because he may have an important role on this radio show. I can't say for sure. When you hear the features on this show, I never talk about the features. When you hear the features on this show, lesbians in space, the people of Walmart, strippers on the loose, these are all, and Florida stories. These are all made by incredibly talented, generous people who, for reasons I will never fully understand, have donated their incredible skills to participating in this show, which is pretty much like, hey, kids, let's go out and make a show. Or it's like the puppet show you used to do for your family behind the sofa. When you used to get behind the big sofa in the TV room and you had puppets and you decided to do a show for the family and they graciously all sat around to watch the show. And then when you were about halfway through and you said, okay, there's more, and they went, timing is everything. That's one of the things you learn about show business when you do a puppet show for your relatives, when they're half crocked and the house is too warm and they agree foolishly to watch your puppet show. And there you are behind the sofa doing a puppet show. The pain that you inflict on your relatives because they're guilt, they're torn. If they leave, they could traumatize you forever, and they did. Or they could stay and watch the puppet show and suffer because you had no end, much as I have no end to what I'm talking about right now. Yeah, listen, this Netflix business. You have Netflix, right? On more than one occasion, you've canceled Netflix and then regretted it. There's one show on Netflix now that you're watching, which is Off Campus, is a brilliant series. I think it's 10 episodes. And the best thing about Off Campus is it's absolutely unnecessary to turn up the volume. You can learn by watching. The cast is beautiful. The storyline is predictable. The end is totally predictable. And they're going to make a second season. And there is Netflix problem. There is Netflix problem. Unlike radio, television, film is researched up the wazoo. Many a Hollywood movie that you see had a different ending until they took it out to Santa Monica and the Valley and showed it to test audiences, asked the test audiences to fill out the cards, and then they saw, oh my gosh, the ending's terrible or the middle's terrible, they would adjust it before it goes into general release. Not so with radio. No, radio is all catch and release. An employer catches you, they leave it on for a couple of hours, doesn't go well, and boom, you're released. You're fired. Catch and release. That's how radio does. That's how radio works. It's catch. We've caught you to work here, and doesn't that feel good? Maybe we'll go to lunch with you one day, but right now I have to go out with the sales department. I have to go with the sales manager to lunch. Can't go out with you. Bye. And then moments later, you're released. That's how radio works. But in film, oh, they research, but in TV, they have the Epcot studies. They show television pilots at Epcot, figuring that's a good cross-section of America. It's not, but it's the best they can do. If you wanted a almost random group of Americans, if you gathered them up in Epcot, that'd be a pretty good cross-sample. I mean, think about it. People from all over the world, they come there, blah, blah, blah. They make them watch it, and then they ask them surveys, ask them, do you like that, didn't like it, what would you change? Epcot surveys. And what I've been told by the heads of research for NBC was that if a show tests well, if a pilot tests well, it's 50-50. And if it doesn't test well, it will fail. That's their research. 50-50 or fail. And they don't do that in radio. No. Nope. Now, what they do in radio is exactly what I said. So in Netflix, I don't know what they do for Netflix, but I'm sure they test something. And the biggest problem Netflix has now with their engagement, with their customer base, is this. You get invested in a show like Off Campus. You love that show. And then you've seen 8 episodes, maybe 12 if you're lucky. 12 if it's insane. And then that's it. We watch the trades. We watch Page Six. We watch the Daily Mail to see if there's there's going to be a second season. And then, oh my gosh, there's going to be a second season. When will that be? In 2029. In 2020, one, two, three. That's 3 years from now. We have to wait 3 years to see the next episode of Off Campus. Will that be what? Off Campus doctoral dissertation? What will that be? And by then, they will not have the Dewey appeal that they have at this very moment that lasts a very short time, like those things in the back of your refrigerator. That's the challenge. That's Netflix's big problem, is that we get ticked off when we do like something, and then it doesn't immediately continue, like real TV. Real TV is very pragmatic. They make 22 episodes. Oh, you like it? We'll make six more right now. Call them in from the beach. Tell them to sober up. We're going to make six more right now. Walter Sterling. This is Sterling Every Damn Sunday.
1: Hey, Walter. On tonight's episode of Confessions of a Retired Detective, a former NYPD cop who pocketed more than $100,000 in state disability benefits while running a weightlifting training business and posting weightlifting videos online, according to prosecutors. Raymond Phillips, 40 years old of Huntington, Long Island, put in for disability in 2018. He claimed he hurt his arm when weightlifting and couldn't work, but he kept posting workout pics and videos on Facebook and Instagram, and even took part in weightlifting competitions, according to New York State Attorney General Letitia James. Ms. James also said Raymond Phillips shamelessly collected benefits meant for disabled New Yorkers while boasting his weightlifting achievements on social media. My office has no tolerance for fraudsters who cheat the system and steal from programs that are a lifeline for New York is in need, she said. The Suffolk County Musclehead, a former NYPD cop, according to state officials, claimed in 2018 that he hurt his left arm and had to undergo surgery, leaving him unable to work. Now, the Social Security Administration approved his claim in May 2021, retroactive to 2018, which allowed Phillips to pocket more than $100,000 in benefits, according to the Attorney General's office. But Phillips brazenly kept working out and posting videos and photos of his bench pressing and powerlifting feats, all while working as a personal trainer, according to state officials. The state investigators finally got wise to the ruse and launched a probe, which led to charges of grand larceny and offering a false instrument this week, according to the Attorney General's office. Now, online court records do not list an attorney for Mr. Phillips and show he's due back in court on August 13th. If this is true, this guy has got a lot of problems. I'm hoping it's not. But this isn't the first time that cops have put in for some type of disability or three quarters or state pension and they're fine. I've seen it firsthand. There was two guys in my precinct. One guy claimed that he had a bad back and he walked around with a cane and wouldn't do anything, and he was just kind of hanging around the station house for years. And the day he had to go for his board with the health service division, they pulled out a TV set, popped in a tape, and they had been following him for months and showed him on his roof lifting up tile shingles and putting things on his roof. The second cop was an avid weightlifter, and guy was big bodybuilder, and he was claiming he could barely move. He was in all this pain. When he went for his board thing, he looked like the Incredible Hulk, and the doctors looked at each other and he said, "You're in the best shape of your life. We're not giving you anything." Luckily for those guys, they were just kind of kicked out the door and they weren't charged with any criminal charge. For more behind the scenes NYPD stories, be sure to check out my new NYPD Through the Looking Glass podcast, available on YouTube. I'm retired detective turned author Vic Ferrari with Walter Sterling.
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15: A better life with Dr. Sanjay Gupta.
16: When you need your body to perform, but some of your muscles are having trouble, other muscles can sometimes help compensate. This is a great thing short term, but long term it can lead to serious and even chronic aches and pains. So if you've got nagging stiffness or irritation somewhere, don't push through it. Try to figure out why it's happening and how you can correct it. Strength and conditioning specialist Dana Santa says performing exercises at a deliberate tempo makes it easier to notice when the wrong muscles are taking over, and also gives the intended muscles a chance to engage before that compensation kicks in. Dana suggests that starting with primary movement patterns such as squatting, hinging, pushing, pulling, rotating, and core can help make compensation easiest to identify and to address. I'm Dr. Sanjay Gupta, helping you live a better life.
0: This series, I get it wrong. I'm like, every summer, it's a terrible name. Every Summer After. Now, what is this about? It doesn't really matter. Because like off campus, if you leave the sound off, you're fine. There's absolutely no need to follow the script. There is barely a script. It's a lot of incredibly white people running around. It's funny. Like a horror movie where black characters leave very quickly, very early. They run out of the house. They have the common sense to leave a horrible house. No horror movie seems to have black actors because they're like, I'm getting out of this house. We're not staying here, and that's the end of their story. The same thing with Every Summer After. Every Summer After stars really the whitest people I've ever seen in my life. But then there was their black friend. They had a black friend early in the first episode. She's gone. She's getting out of there. Like, no, I'm leaving now. Bye-bye. And I'm watching this. It's all at a lake. And I hate lakes, especially their lake, because what their lake has is a float out there, has a little floating dock, and you swim out to the floating dock, and then you sit there and you sunburn, and then you swim back. That's the part I don't like. I don't like the wet wood ladder, which is always straight up and down, perpendicular rather than a slant. I need a slanted ladder, and I need one with arms. I need a slanted ladder with arms to climb, and rubber footing. I don't want to go up and down on wet wood. All of it grosses me out, and I can't see the bottom of a lake. That grosses me out. And then if I do touch the bottom of the lake, it's that scary moss. There's nothing about a lake that appeals to me. I love the ocean. I like swimming pools. I can see the bottom. The ocean doesn't matter if I can see it or not. Everything's moving, kind of exciting. The illusion of exercise, just walking into a busy ocean gives me the illusion I've committed exercise. Perhaps you've had the same experience. I'm watching this, what is it again? Every Summer After on Amazon. And it stars what? Oh, nobody's overweight. Not one person's overweight. Isn't that amazing? They all have flat stomachs. And then each year that they get older, each summer they come over, they still have flat stomachs, bigger pecs. And I'm looking at these very attractive people, and I didn't realize till the 8 episodes were over that the most attractive person there, I didn't recognize, and shame on me, Alicia Coulthard. Coulthard. No, Alicia Coulthard. I had never said it out loud before. Forgive me. Alicia Coulthard. I don't rehearse everything. I'm not going to pronounce names. What am I going to do? Sit in the car and practice names for you? No. Alicia Coulthard. You know Alicia. Alicia starred in Next Door Neighbor in 2001. She was the hottest actress alive in 2001. And until 2015, she was working pretty much full time. She was on 24. She was Sutherland's girlfriend on 24. And she was gorgeous. And then she disappeared. And now I'm watching this show, and there's a mom. These gorgeous kids have a mom. And I'm like, wait a minute, what? That's Alicia Coulthard. That is Alicia Coulthard, the mom. And yes, she's a beautiful 80-year-old woman, but I don't want to see Alicia as anything but 20, 21 tops. And then she explained that she those parts where she was a sex, they always say this, oh, for God's sakes, her, Jennifer Love Hewitt, they were all, oh, I didn't know I was going to be so sexualized. Really? With that D cup in tight tops, you didn't know? I hate that. The reason I love Sydney Sweeney, and you do too, is she's not going to say that in 10 years. She's not going to say it in 20 years. She's going to say, you know, I woke up and I realized that my double D's were very powerful and easy to monetize. And I didn't even really have to take off my clothes, although I did once. And she doesn't, the joy of Sydney Sweeney isn't just how attractive she is or her bra size. It is her embracing who she is. She gets it. She knows who we are. She knows what we're watching for, and she thinks it's fine. And then she figured out every square inch that could be monetized, not just being on TV, not just being in movies that she produces themselves, but then she started up the first lingerie site, woman's lingerie site made for men. If you don't believe me, go to syrn.com. Siren had gotten rid of all the other ways to phonetically pronounce siren and spell it, and she came up with a new one, S-Y-R-N, siren.com. It is written not with the technical terms, you know, this has a lot of plastic here and a lot of stretch here. No, it celebrates a woman's body. It celebrates sex. It celebrates companionship. It celebrates being attractive for each other. It's brilliant. Bonus track, at least 80% of the photos of the panties, bras, cute nighties, cute lingerie is modeled by Sydney herself or her equally gifted best friends. And it all tells a little story. It's really well done. As a marketer and an advertiser, as I know you claim to be, you will find that it's incredibly well done. You'll look at it and go, boy, she figured it out. That Sydney figured it out.
8: The people of Walmart.
13: Eureka! I found it! Isn't that awesome? Two people, they were inside the Walmart. And just the other day, and they got flagged down. And doggone it, found a feller who had 104 items, totaling around $1,866.76. A strangely specific figure. A police officer caught up with the wacky duo in a 2014 Chevrolet Sonic. The items were not in bags. Yeah, they got them out. The woman left the store before the man did, and she seemed to tell police she really didn't know the guy. Didn't know the guy at all. Didn't realize he was stealing. She wasn't there for the checkout, which was true. But if she really didn't know the guy, really didn't know that what was going on here, why was she riding inside that beloved Chevy Sonic, which is an awesome vehicle. 2014, one of my favorite Chevrolets of the last 30 years. They're in jail. They're in jail big time. Only identified as a 37-year-old man and a 43-year-old woman. Kind of an age difference there. Perhaps this guy has a little bit of an Oedipus complex. Yeah, he likes the older ladies. Rawr, a cougar. A cougar indeed. Eureka police said they will seek charges against the two through the St. Louis County Prosecuting Attorney's Office for stealing. According to Brett Grattini, who is a lieutenant in beautiful Eureka. All right, helpful hint. If you're going to be stealing together, and just in case one of you gets caught and you're riding in the same car, not a good thing. Not a good thing at all. Not a well-thought-out caper. And these people are going to be paying the price in

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2: From Maine to Sacramento, this is weather for Sterling every damn Sunday night. I am meteorologist Dr. Dave Eisler. For the West, an upper-level high-pressure system remains locked over the central Rocky Mountain. That's going to last into midweek with little day-to-day change in the weather. Generally, sunny skies, except for night and morning low clouds near the coast. Those will burn off again to mostly sunny skies in the afternoon. High temperatures, pretty much normal, a little bit on the high side of normal. We're looking at mid to upper 70s at the beaches, mid 80s to mid 90s in the valleys, upper 70s to middle 80s in the mountains, mid 90s to around 100 in the high desert, 100 and, well, let's say between 100 and 110 degrees in the low desert, and humidity levels remain a bit high for this time of year because, again, of the tropical storm development and the monsoonal flow from that in the southwest. Almost no chance for showers until later in the week, if at all, but keep your eyes peeled. This is meteorologist Dr. Dave Eisler with weather reports at 6 and 36 past every hour, only right here on Sterling every damn Sunday night.
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4: 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I'm here from 10 p.m. to 1 a.m. every Sunday, Eastern Time. And we're very happy to be on KFBK in Sacramento starting at 7 in the evening. It's an astonishing radio show. I'm endlessly shocked that it's cleared by that station, but proud and amazed that Bill White, our founder, spiritual guide, put us on there, along with many others. Paul Vandenberg in Albany, New York. You see, we span from Albany, New York to Sacramento. One of the great things about me putting on my glasses is it doesn't help at all. It just doesn't help at all. God, look at all this stuff I gotta do. I'm looking at forms and papers, and I have a special needs kid. She's beautiful, and she's smart, and she's smarter than us, and she's a special needs kid. She is challenged, and she is challenged with apraxia and autism, and you know too much about autism and not enough about apraxia. It goes like this. Apraxia is a severe speech delay and a severe gross motor delay. She didn't really walk till she was 3. She didn't really talk till she was 3. It just took a while. But then once she started talking, it never stopped. It has never stopped. And I'm blessed with that because there are autistics at one end of the scale to the other. And some of them stare at a wall all day and rock back and forth and grunt. And that's all they can do. Meanwhile, you know stuff's going on in that head. And one day, every parent of an autistic prays that it comes out. And I believe one day it will. I have known parents of autistics who, the autistic's in his 30s, the kid's in his 30s. And I'll sit there with the parent and I'll say, how's your son doing? And I heard this week at lunch, I heard that, well, we're through it. We've gotten through it. He's a lawyer. He's married. He's doing fine. Now, he's still autistic, but he did what he had to do. The family did what it had to do to bring him through all of that. And he's a lawyer and he's doing fine. My precious Samantha, she, if you met her, you'd be her friend. Her job in life is to make you her friend, and she will do that. She's extremely social, a total extrovert, loves meeting people, takes the phone from me and goes, I'm talking to my friend Gary. She grabs the phone from me. Hi, Gary, how you doing? She's that girl, but she's in first grade academically. She's entering eighth grade, but academically, she's in first grade. That is partly her autism, and that is partly the tremendous failure of a, quote, very good public school system. And it didn't get better until we were able to get her into a school for autistics, a great school. And I'm grateful for that school for getting her to where she is today, which is much better, much improved. And I'm very grateful for that. That acceleration took place in one year that was remarkable because she was in a school that knew how to teach her. In fairness to public schools, there are two things going on in public schools when it comes to special needs education. Number one is, let's assume the school has good intentions. Their teachers are not well trained for all of the special needs kids to learn how to do autistic, apraxia, children with vision problems, children with hearing problems. There are a vast array of challenges physically, emotionally, spiritually with children. And there's no way one teacher who went to teacher's college for 2 years could possibly know that. No way. Even the best ones who try, they can't. And it's doubly hard because they're wacky school systems that think that they should integrate special needs kids with the general population. That is a horrendous thing to do for the special needs kids because they always feel behind and different. And it's a horrendous thing to do for the general market, for the general population of students, because they're held back, confused, distracted. Imagine being the smartest kid. You're just going to nail those SATs. You're going to go to Harvard. And there you're sitting in a classroom in eighth grade and three kids are staring at the wall screaming. That's not fair to anybody. It's not going to help those kids to stop screaming at the wall. And it's not going to help the kid get into Harvard. Stop. Now, how does that happen? It happens because in almost every state, the State Department of Education gives the public school extra money for special needs kids. They make more money with the special needs kids. Does it all go to the special needs kid? Not from what I could see. Because when mine was in sixth or seventh grade and needed more reading time, and I said, well, pull her out of music. Music is optional. You're not required to teach music. Take her out of music and give her more reading time. Oh, well, that's not one person's decision. That's a team decision. What? Yes, that's a team decision. And then we had to wait months for that team to meet and agree, and they delayed and they delayed and they delayed, as though I had said, take her out of math. I just wanted her to get out of the clarinet room where the clarinets physically hurt her when those fifth graders are trying to learn clarinet. And what I ultimately had to do was go to that school twice a week and get her out of music class myself and take her to a diner. That's what I had to do so that she would not be physically assaulted by the clarinets in the mouths of fifth graders. That's where the public schools fail special needs kids. And then because they don't want to lose that funding and they don't want to lose that money, they do everything possible to keep the kid in their crappy school. Crappy for the kid. Maybe fine for the Harvard kid. Maybe fine for the Syracuse kid. It's not right for the kid who will not be going to college, who may be at home for many, many years to come. The only evolution here is that 25, 30 years ago, those kids weren't recognized. There was nothing going on for them. Now they're fighting over them. Now they're fighting to keep them. That's quite the challenge. But that's the special needs challenge. And no parent comes into parenthood with that manual. It takes a while to realize that your kid's a little different. It took a pediatrician. I had two older children who were, quote, normal. But I had two older children. We take the special kid to the pediatrician at the age of one, and the pediatrician looks at us at the age of one and says, well, how many words can she say? And we look at each other and we're like, what? My wife and I look at each other and go, what? How many words can she say? And we're like, she can say mama? And the pediatrician looks at us and says, should be 50. I'm like, whoa, should be 50. That was a valuable lesson. We knew nothing. We thought we had it down because we had two older kids. Well, those two older kids practically raised themselves. We didn't have to know anything. We knew nothing. That was quite the lesson.

0: stay.
1: Aren't you kind of curious, though, to be with someone else?
2: Yeah, definitely. I think, God, am I going to go to my grave and that will be the only woman I've ever slept with? But then I look at her and I think, what more could I want?
3: 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You and I can stay in touch. Ready? 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WalterMSterling@gmail. Unlike the other hosts, we're lazy and slobs and eat at their desks. I answer every email. I can't speak, but I answer every email. Sterling Every Damn Sunday. I am weary of spam calls and scam calls, especially when I get voicemail from people I think I know, and then it turns out it isn't really them. 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
10: If I were to ask you what makes for a good night's sleep, you'd probably say a dark, quiet room, not too many things on your mind. But every night when you go to get some Z's, how often do you really think about the temperature in your bedroom? Temperature may be one of the most underappreciated factors in sleep. That's according to the Senior Vice President of Research and Scientific Affairs at the National Sleep Foundation. We often hear about lights and screens and stress, but even modest changes in temperature and airflow can influence both how quickly you fall asleep and how deeply you stay asleep. Most experts will recommend a room temperature of 60 to 67 degrees Fahrenheit. You might also experiment with your sheets and what you actually wear to bed. Play around a bit and see what improves your sleep. You might be delightfully surprised. I'm Dr. Sanjay Gupta, helping you live a better life.
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0: right, it's Sterling every damn Sunday night. Congratulations. Actual radio. Now, what I'm increasingly concerned about is the CERN collider. The CERN collider.
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2: I'm Maxwell Lahan, and I am a physicist, inventor, entrepreneur, and, well, I guess change maker. I'm 13, and I feel like I can change the world, and I've already started my positive impact on it.
1: What have you done? How have you changed the world so far?
2: So aside from inventing a whole bunch of different stuff that probably won't matter now, but my most recent thing, which has gotten me a little bit of attention online, is my energy device, where I extract electromagnetic energy from everything around us and convert it into electrical energy. In other words, a stream of unlimited energy. So, you know.
3: A few months ago, Max took the matter into his own hands and created this electromagnetic harvester out of a coffee can, some wire, two coils, and a spoon.
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4: This wire takes the energy from the air. Down below here, we turn it from AC into DC. As cheesy as this sounds, from day one on this planet, I knew that I was put on here for a reason, and that reason is to invent, to bring the future.
3: Max has always admired Albert Einstein and inventor Nikola Tesla. They taught him a little bit more than just science.
4: Make the world a better place, to give the world what it doesn't have, so that it doesn't have to struggle.
0: Nikola's goal was to give you and me free energy. And he invented free energy devices. But he was the first to say he didn't do it first. He said that free energy existed before he was around and was in fact distributed and proliferated in a country known as Tartaria. He believed that in Tartaria, they captured the ether. And in the ether, in the air, that was an element. It was an element in the periodic table until about 1900. And then it slowly disappeared from the periodic table and was no longer listed. But there was a strong belief that ether and ley lines were generating natural energy and power that we could tap into and use to heat our homes and our water and to create light. And there were civilizations, entire cities, that knew that and were already using it, but it was a big problem. And it was a big problem because it was free. However, this was the belief that a country called Tartaria had mastered this.
5: They told us the world's fair buildings were temporary. But how do you build marble palaces in a few months and then just destroy them? Look at the photos. Massive domes, steel towers, electric grids, structures more advanced than the cities we live in today. Does that really sound like temporary wood and plaster? Here's the twist. Some believe these weren't exhibition halls at all. They were the last remains of Tartaria, a lost civilization erased from our history books.
0: And what happened to it? When this civilization, it wasn't the exhibitions. You've heard about the San Francisco, Chicago, St. Louis exhibitions. Spectacular buildings, beautiful halls, and lit up light bulbs, thousands of light bulbs at the Chicago exhibition, and then torn down in a week, taken apart as fast as it could be put up. Well, let me suggest nobody put them up. We found them. We found them and announced, oh, here are exhibit halls. But they had to go because they represented the old world. And what did the old world represent? Free energy. Free energy. How did they seize all of that?
6: Across Eurasia and the Americas, the more a particular pattern emerged. These are not families with ancient, clearly documented histories stretching back 1,000 years. They are families with histories that become clear, well documented, and legally formalized within a very specific window. The 18th and 19th centuries. The same window in which Tartaria disappears from the maps. Their wealth does not grow, it appears, suddenly.
0: They're talking about the railroad barons. The people who built railroads, the people who found oil, their fortunes were not inherited. Their fortunes were not from the old world. Their fortunes were sudden. Guy has a backyard, finds oil in it, suddenly rich, the Beverly Hillbillies. The railroads didn't exist before 1850. 1850, the railroads start to get put down. The people who are in charge of them own them, the railroad barons. They have new wealth. Well, the biggest threat to new wealth is if old wealth has a better story. And the old wealth story was free energy, free electricity. Now, how's that going to go over with Mr. Rockefeller and the oil? How's that going to go over with Mr. Westinghouse and the AC motor? How's that going to go? Nikola Tesla had to disappear. Nikola Tesla had to die broke and his memory pretty well squashed until a few of us got ambitious about it. But Nikola Tesla, he wanted to give the world free electricity for free.
7: Oh.
0: And he sold his patents for the AC motor for $800 to Westinghouse. That's what I said. He invented the AC motor, which became the standard. AC current became the standard because it was clearly superior. Yet Thomas Edison understood that the purpose of patents was to make cash. Every single patent that Edison got, he figured out a way to monopolize it. Yes, monetize it, because he was a businessman. Then he was an inventor. Tesla was an inventor and a humanitarian. Didn't really care about making money, which is good, because he didn't make any. He died broke. He died in a hotel room where his friends and relatives paid for the hotel room. He couldn't afford it anymore. There was everything from energy weapons, high energy impact weapons, to free electricity sitting in patents listed by Tesla in his hotel room that were quickly seized upon his death. The FBI came in and quickly seized all of his papers. Had to get rid of that death ray paper. Couldn't have that lying around. But Tartaria, if you saw a map from 1800, you'd see that most of Central Asia was covered by a country called Tartaria. Did we learn about that in school? By 1900, it had effectively vanished from all maps. But the maps that showed Tartaria were maps by respected cartographers around the world. It was a known place, and apparently it had dirigibles, light, ether, powered heat, hot water, free energy. I'm Walter Sterling. What else do I want to mention to you? Oh, yeah. Listen, I grew up in Jersey. Here's something I learned about Jersey that's absolutely true.
8: I moved to Jersey and I discovered that everybody in this state has a guy. Everybody knows a guy. Everybody except me. I swear, you can mention any problem out loud here and somebody will say, oh, I got a guy for that. Tires? I got a guy. Plumbing? Yeah, I know a guy. Your car makes a weird noise. Your gutters are shot. You need a tree removed from your yard at 9 p.m. on a Sunday night.
9: It's all good, because somebody's cousin is already on his way. And it's never a company. It's never a business that you can Google and look at the reviews. It's just the guy. First name only. It's just Sal. Call Sal. Sal who? Doesn't matter. Just call him. He'll show up in an unmarked van, do incredible work, charge you $40 and a sandwich. Then you'll never see him again unless another problem comes up. Meanwhile, me, the new guy, I have no guy. I'm doing Google searches, reading every review, and I'm paying full price for services like a chump because I don't have a network. Mentioned out loud that my sink was leaking, and some guy looked at me with genuine pity.
10: You don't have a guy to fix that?
9: No, I don't, because if I did, you wouldn't have heard me say that my sink was leaking. I don't have anybody. I'm alone in this world. So everybody in this state just has a guy who could fix anything, while me, I'm paying retail price for services and can show you the receipt for proof. I don't need a plumber. I don't need a carpenter. Don't need an electrician. I need a guy who can then get me a guy.
0: The joy of growing up Jersey.
11: The buck, lesbians in space, space, space. The other side of midnight. Do, do, do, do,
12: do, do. I scare you. Yes. Yes, you do. Because I don't want to be friends. When I think about what I want to do most in this world, it's you.
0: Sterling every damn Sunday.

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11: From ABC News, I'm Chuck Severson. The U.S. official confirms that U.S. fighter jets stationed in the United Kingdom and Germany are being sent to the Mideast. F-16s from Germany and stealth F-35 fighters from Britain, along with aerial refueling capabilities. There are 50,000 U.S. troops in the Mideast. The U.S. military saying it ended a ninth night of air attacks against Iran, and that Iranian military command centers, air defense, and coastal surveillance sites, maritime capabilities, missile and drone launch sites, communications networks were targeted. After taking part in the medal awards ceremony at the World Cup Championship in New Jersey, President Trump talked to reporters at Joint Base Andrews, Maryland, repeating what he has said before for weeks.
12: Iran has been very, very badly damaged. They've lost everything almost militarily. They've got very little left. They've got some missiles. They've got some drones. They've got some manufacturing ability, not much.
13: Jordan's army saying in a statement Sunday, three missiles launched from Iran fell in several locations in the country. Democratic Senator Mark Warner calling the, quote, war of choice a disaster.
14: It has been a disaster militarily. It has been a disaster in terms of how we're viewed around the world. It has been a disaster to our friends and the allies who question whether we will keep our promises.
13: President Trump now looking to expand the Russian sanctions bill, writing on his social media account, quote, Republicans should add Iran to the bill. Marcus Moore, ABC News, London.
15: Here in Jordan and in other Gulf countries, they are bracing for more attacks and the possibility this war could spread even wider.
11: ABC's Martha Raddatz in Jordan. The U.S. military says the death of a service member in northern Iraq from a controlled detonation of a downed Iranian attack drone. Unidentified remains have been located as the military has searched for a missing service member in Jordan, where two others were killed Friday. You're listening to ABC News.
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11: Police say 10 people were injured, including the suspected shooter Saturday night in the Tucson, Arizona Entertainment District. Officer Frank Magus.
18: There's a number of victims who were struck by gunfire. As I understand, many of them were struck in extremities. However, additional responding officers were able to immediately render aid to them using individual first aid kits.
11: The officer says police body cam footage will help investigators. Somali pirates hijacked a Tanzanian-flagged tanker off Yemen's coast, say security sources. 5.5 magnitude earthquake shook the Andes region of Peru, killing at least 6 people, injuring more than 30, and displacing 300, say Peruvian officials. No word how many are missing. The use of rustic adobe materials in construction in that Andean area has contributed to the greater impact and damage, according to a local civil defense official. Total deaths from the two powerful earthquakes that shook Venezuela last month have risen to more than 5,000. Spain beat Argentina to win the 2026 World Cup, 1-0 in extra time in East Rutherford, New Jersey. A reaction in Madrid. In the not-on-the-AI bandwagon-yet department.
19: Lots of companies implementing artificial intelligence in the workplace. One that's not Major League Baseball. The league is now restricting iPad use in dugouts to prevent AI from influencing decisions. The tablets otherwise have access to video and league-provided data.
11: Our Dave Packer, Chuck Sievertson, ABC News.
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20: Here's the official forecast for tonight. A chance of showers and thunderstorms, 74 the low. Increasing clouds tomorrow, some afternoon rain and thunderstorms possible. 91 for a high. Heat index could make it feel like 100. Tomorrow night, partly cloudy, down to 75. Tuesday, mostly sunny. Scattered showers and thunderstorms will reach 92. For Tuesday night, partly cloudy. Overnight showers and thunderstorms and 76 degrees. I'm Craig Allen on WGOW.
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21: 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Billie Eilish fashions, courtesy of Idaho. Tonight, lesbians, strippers, and other ratings grabbers. I'm your announcer, James Copeland.
22: 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Dr. Dave, meteorologist, National Weather.
23: From Maine to Sacramento, this is weather for Sterling Every Damn Sunday night. I am meteorologist Dr. Dave Iser. Additional Canadian wildfire smoke is pushing into the Midwest, worsening air quality there as a cold front is trying to bring some severe storms with flash flooding over the northeast into the northeastern state. And heavy rains will threaten the northern plains into the mid-Atlantic states for the next day or so. And that's going to wash away from some smoke temporarily. But still, we're looking for heavy thunderstorms in some spots with lots of rain and maybe a tornado or two. Still, over 100 million people face air quality issues, especially from Minneapolis to Cleveland in the Midwest. And wildfires are also affecting air quality in the interior portions of the Pacific Northwest. Temperature-wise, the nation's midsection is experiencing much above normal temperatures. Heat advisories there, where it feels like between 100 and 105 degrees for the next couple of days until a cold front front there rescues them, and we'll have below normal highs by later in the midweek period. Heavy rains are also extending over the lower eastern Gulf coastal states, while meteorologists are looking for tropical cyclone development, not just along the Gulf Coast, but also along the South Pacific coast, threatening down in Mexico, and then coming up to stir some very high tides in the southern Pacific coast for the Californians as well. Well, I am meteorologist Dr. Dave Iser with weather reports 6 and 36 past every hour, only right here on Sterling every damn Sunday night.

0: One of the best things about being alive and awake at this time, I'm Walter Sterling, and this is Sterling Every Damn Sunday, is that we're not morning people. And one of the things I've always found really bizarre about morning people is they think I should be a morning person. But I've never once said to them, you know, you should be a late night person. You should stay up later. I've never said that to any of them. The mysteries of my life include the following. For years, if I went into a pizzeria that sold slices, a real pizzeria, not a chain, a real pizzeria, they sold slices, there'd be extra cheese, mushroom, sausage and peppers, and sausage. Well, now there isn't sausage. It's been a couple of years since sausage was an option. I don't know what scared people away from sausage, but it's no better or worse than the rest of them. Believe me, I want sausage pizza. And now I'll tell you an amazing fact about Dial soap. You ready? Dial soap came out in the 1940s, and it was the first deodorant soap. It was advertised as a deodorant soap, and they did follow-up research because they couldn't sell it. They weren't selling anything. There was no Dial soap selling. So researchers went door to door and they asked, you know, do you know about Dial soap? Oh yeah, I know about it. And why aren't you? Oh, and then they learned through the research that the reason people weren't buying Dial soap was because they did not want to admit they needed a deodorant soap. Similar problem with Duncan Hines cakes. Duncan Hines cake mixes first came out with you bought a box and you put it in a bowl with water and you mixed it up and you'd have a cake. It didn't sell. And that's because water in a bowl of powder is not baking. And homemakers wanted to be seen as bakers. They wanted people to think they were baking these products. And then Duncan Hines said, well, let's add an egg. By adding an egg, suddenly homemakers felt that they were baking. It was actual baking just by adding an egg, which it did not need. A powdered egg in there was just fine, worked just fine. But there it is. The power of research. The power of research. All right, I'm Walter Sterling. Now, the research shows that the hottest show right now streaming is Off Campus. Have you watched Off Campus? Oh my gosh. The beauty of Off Campus, like so many other great streaming shows, is there's absolutely no need for the sound. In fact, it is better to leave the sound off. You will have a richer experience if you leave the sound off. Really. I know it's crazy, but it's true. But you know what I'm talking about. You'll see the high points and you'll be able to follow the plot, which will not be challenging in any way. Off Campus and Maxson Hall. When you're done with Off Campus, look for Maxson Hall. Maxson Hall. About what? Oh, it's about British girl going to an Italian private school. Need I say more? Let's talk about the mud flood. The mud flood reset our culture. The mud flood theory is part of a conspiracy narrative claiming that in the mid to late 1800s, a worldwide cataclysm buried advanced civilizations under meters of liquefied earth, effectively resetting human history. The mud flood occurred, possibly engineered, and that covered entire cities in mud, burying lower floors and structures. This event wiped out or displaced the existing population, leading to a civilizational reset. A new civilization replaced the old one. The buried civilization is called Tartaria, a vast technologically advanced empire in northern Asia that may have had free energy systems, grand architecture, and even housed giants. The mud flood. In many cities, Cleveland, Cincinnati, even New York, if you go down one floor below street grade, you'll see buildings there. What do you mean? Whole buildings, 2-3-story buildings that have been covered. And engineers will tell you, well, that was done to raise the street level. No, that wasn't. That could have been done with a yard. No, this was floor upon floor upon floor of very finished, beautiful buildings that were covered up, maybe on purpose, because they contained the secret that the Rockefellers and the other oil barons did not want you to know, which is these were cities that were powered by free electricity. Where did the free electricity come from? It came from ether. It came from an element called ether, which you will not find on the periodic table today, but still very much exists. It's ether. And between the ley lines running through the earth and the ether in the atmosphere, it was possible to pull and conduct electricity into our buildings, our cathedrals, our homes, light them, keep them warm, cook. Well, you can't have that. Why? Oh, because it was free. What do you mean it's free? Right. What do you mean it was free? We couldn't have that. Free electricity. That's what had to be destroyed. Free power, free electricity. Because right about that time, the Rockefellers and many others had discovered oil. And oil was going to fuel our future. Gasoline was going to power those cars. And that's what turned out to be true. But what if there was a different energy grid before 1850? before the reset? What if Nikola Tesla's saying, listen, I can do this for free? He didn't say I invented it. He said it's been done before. Tesla claimed it was done before, that the Wycliffe Tower, the Wardenclyffe Tower that he invented to conduct electricity and bring it through the earth, bring it to us for free, well, that had already been done. He was just repurposing, reusing a very established and proven technology. But we couldn't have that. Throughout the world, there was horrendous weather, typhoons, flooding, mud. Rivers of mud, nonstop. This was long before we had the way to quickly dam things up, bulldozers to cover it up. No, things just had to run their course. And the minute these cities had been wiped out, who owned the land? Nobody wanted it. Many of the people died in the process. The robber barons, the railroad barons, the oil barons walked through our country, city to city, and claimed the leases, announced, this is my land, proclaimed the land. Oh, and that guy over there, that's his friend. He's the one who runs the government. That guy. That's what the mud floods were. And that's what they did. A reset in the United States of America before 1850. Now I ask you this. Think about your relatives. Think about the stories you've heard of your childhood and your great-grandfather. How much do you know happened before 1850? What do you remember of stories about 1850? Can you remember anything? Well, maybe not. And maybe that's why. Walter Sterling, every damn Sunday night. Zelman's Minty Mouth. I was stunned when I got an order of Zelman's Minty Mouth delivered to my home. 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And inside is beautiful breath. 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

0: Ladies and gentlemen, we're going to go to Sydney, Australia, to the legendary Ross Coulthart, great journalist, reporter for News Nation, with an update on all the things we actually can care about. Conspiracy theories, metaphysics. Ross Coulthart, welcome to the other side of midnight. Hi.
1: Hello, Walter, sir, and hello, Midnight Misfits. I thought tonight it might be a good time, Walter, to revisit one of the greatest mysteries that we've had in the United States in the last few years, the mystery drone sightings. You and I spoke about these a lot throughout 2024, 2025, and you might recall there were different explanations for what happened. At one stage, Caroline Leavitt, the White House spokeswoman for President Trump, she made a statement that they were FAA-authorized drones, the idea that there were drones that were being seen by people, and these were massive drones, by the way. People were describing bus-shaped, SUV-shaped objects with no visible propulsion system moving noiselessly across New Jersey and indeed across huge parts of the continental USA. And it all began in mid-November 2024 near the Picatinny Arsenal, which is a US Army research facility in New Jersey. And it rapidly spread, leading to thousands of reports, temporary flight restrictions by the FAA, and public concern. In fact, local sheriffs right across New Jersey, Long Island, New York were all raising their concerns about these mystery objects that were noiselessly floating without apparent in any effort being made by the local authorities. Whatever they did, they couldn't bring them down. And at no stage was any one of these objects recovered. And I was talking at the time, News Nation was heavily involved in this. We were talking to people in local sheriff's departments, people in the Coast Guard, civilians, military. And what they were describing were clearly anomalous objects, objects that sometimes, weirdly, even change shape. One minute, they'd look like a conventional drone. The next minute, they'd look like a helicopter. The next minute, they'd just look like a black blob and float off into the distance. And I had sheriffs, politicians, and I still talk to some of them, telling me, this is crazy. You know, we're not getting a straight answer. And then it was an example, I guess, of just how easy it is to manipulate the media. The White House Press Secretary Caroline Leavitt came out and basically said, quote, the drones were primarily FAA authorized for research and other reasons, plus hobbyist flights. This was not the enemy. And what happened, of course, was America went back to sleep. They all went, oh, well, the government said that. That's all good and fine. We're happy. Now, what's interesting is there were specific debunks of this thesis. The Coast Guard, for example, there was a boat that News Nation happened to be filming on at the time where there were swarms over the Atlantic off New Jersey. Commercial jets were actually diverted as they were coming into JFK. There were sightings right over the Salem nuclear power plant. These weren't just drones. They were seeing huge bus-sized objects. Some of this probably was misidentified planes. As the public started reporting things, they were probably seeing stars, Starlinks, and maybe there were a few people putting up drones. But people I'm talking to say that we never got a proper explanation for what was going on. And we know that there were at least 11 incursions over Picatinny Arsenal throughout November, December 2024, hundreds more across approximately 100 US bases in 2024 alone. This prompted separate DOD defense investigations and led to a whole new announcement of a counter-drone rapid reaction force. The government was anxious to be seen to be doing something. But Walter, the operators of these incursions were never publicly identified. The DOD, the Defense Department, the War Department said there was no indication of adversary nations, and they lacked the authority, they claimed, to even pursue the drones off base without law enforcement support. And the lingering concerns from the US are that these were school bus-sized craft and objects that, frankly, weren't conventional drones. There were attempts to debunk this, but there was never really a satisfactory explanation. And then all of a sudden it kind of died, because what happened was the reports started surging in Europe and Scandinavia. And then throughout late 2025 into this year, we've had reports over Copenhagen, Oslo airports. They were closed briefly. Sightings over military sites in Denmark, Norway, Sweden, Germany, the Netherlands, Belgium, the United Kingdom. And these sightings have a occurred into 2026, with disruptions at airports, concerns that whatever these objects are, they're hovering over critical infrastructure. Now, I'm sure some of them are mistaken. You know, some of it might be misidentified planes, helicopters, I don't know, stars, ships, weather phenomena. I'm sure there's always mistakes made. But there is 61 sightings that were detailed in a review that's been done. And they found 14 cases where they couldn't explain, 41 others were also inconclusive, and they could only really confirm three possible Russian drones, and they were all in Poland, Romania, and Moldavia. Why am I telling you all this? Because it's got really interesting just in the last few days. There's been reports in Denmark, and the Denmark press are very interested in an incident that took place over a sensitive military base in Denmark, where it's claimed that the Danish armed forces, the Forsvaret, shot 43 rifle shots at a gigantic drone that filled the rifle sights of all of the soldiers. This happened in late September 2025, but it's only just broken in the Danish press over a camp called the Boris Military Training Area in Jutland in Denmark. The soldiers observed a suspected gigantic aerial object flying over their base, 200 meters away maximum. It filled most of the field of view in their standard service rifle scopes, and they reckoned it had a wingspan of roughly 17 to 23 meters, which is ridiculously large for a drone. It wasn't a blimp. It wasn't a balloon. And about 20:20 at night, so 8:20 at night, soldiers from different positions around the base were given the order to fire with their small arms, and they fired 43 rifle shots at the object. Whatever it was, it had no discernible effect on the drone. Absolutely nothing.
0: Nothing. It didn't shake. It didn't let out fuel. It didn't crash.
1: Didn't do anything. So I think we're actually not being told the full story, because local residents could hear the shots. And there's been a bit of a blurring in the Danish press about whether or not this actually happened. There's been attempts now in, there's an organization which is a fairly right-wing pro-government military expenditure. So they've got an agenda to force governments to spend money. And they're saying it was the dastardly Russians. The conclusion is any drones over Europe were the dastardly Russians putting their drones over Europe. And it was all about the Russians doing intelligence, surveillance, and reconnaissance over these sensitive military bases. The only problem is there's absolutely no evidence to suggest that. And the only reason they're suggesting it was the Russians is because there were, on occasion, container vessels, likely Russian-linked shadow fleet vessels, oil tankers and other ships, that they speculated might have been used as launch, recovery, or signal relay platforms. But there was no evidence at all that there was any correlation of tracking these drones, if they were drones, back to these ships. And sure as hell, when Swedish military jammed a drone, these drones didn't fall out of the sky. Counter-UAS measures did not work. They shot at them. They used pulse microwaves. They used all manner of frequency interruptions to try and bring these objects down. They didn't bring down one drone. So here we are, 2 years on from when drones started buzzing, if they are drones, started buzzing the continental United States, most of Western Europe and Scandinavia. The only explanation they can come up with is a very weak suggestion that it was a Russian shadow fleet enabled operations targeting NATO vulnerabilities. The obvious inducement being, if you do recognize this as the reality, you have to spend a fortune on counter drones and spend a lot of money on defense. Nobody's really buying it. And the Danish press, for the first time, are actually asking hard questions, and they're not buying the explanation from their defense department. And there's been a lot of raising of significant doubts in the Danish media and the Norwegian media, where for the first time, people are actually saying, well, if these are Russian drones, why the hell aren't we seeing these incredibly big drones that are impervious to any kind of attack being used in Ukraine? Why have the Russians not brought this incredible technology with 23-meter wingspan objects into the battlefield in Ukraine? And you know what the answer is? Silence. Crickets. Nobody has any explanation for what these objects are. So I thought I should put it on the record, Walter, that essentially 2 years on from when we first started getting drone reports over continental United States, notably New Jersey, no one has a bloody idea what these objects were or are, and they're still there.
0: Ross Coulthart, News Nation, with this incredible story that giant drones Drones that apparently can change shape could not be successfully shot down by the best efforts of European military, United States military. And remember, right before Trump got into office, they were flying over Jersey. New Jersey, not exactly a rural community. Many opportunities, flying over the Picatinny Arsenal, one of our most secure and important military bases in the Northeast, and no one's been able to shoot these down. Ross, I find it amazing. My friend, how do we find you on social media?
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12: Back in 2019, I made a documentary for HBO called One Nation Under Stress. And what was true then is still true now. Money and financial problems are consistently ranked as the number one cause of stress in the United States. And a brand new study out of the Mayo Clinic found that worrying about money may age the heart even faster than traditional risk factors. Unlike an acute stressor, such as a short-term work deadline or a brief illness, financial strain is often chronic and ongoing. And because money affects so many aspects of daily life, financial stress can be difficult to escape. Even so, financial stress does not mean you're doomed. It just means you need to double down on the things you know are good for heart health: diet, exercise, sleep, and of course, not smoking. I'm Dr. Sanjay Gupta.

0: helping you live a better life.
1: From Maine to Sacramento, this is weather for Sterling every damn Sunday night. I am meteorologist Dr. Dave Eiser. For the West, an upper-level high-pressure system remains locked over the central Rocky Mountain. That's going to last into midweek with little day-to-day change in the weather. Generally, sunny skies, except for night and morning low clouds near the coast. Those will burn off again to mostly sunny skies in the afternoon. High temperatures, pretty much normal, a little bit on the high side of normal. We're looking at mid to upper 70s at the beaches, mid 80s to mid 90s in the valleys, upper 70s to middle 80s in the mountains, mid 90s to around 100 in the high desert, 100 and, well, let's say between 100 and 110 degrees in the low desert, and humidity levels remain a bit high for this time of year because, again, of the tropical storm development and the monsoonal flow from that in the southwest. Almost no chance for showers until later in the week, if at all, but keep your eyes peeled. This is meteorologist Dr. Dave Eiser with weather reports at 6 and 36 past every hour, only right here on Sterling every damn Sunday night.

not a growth industry for many reasons. Your gentlemen's clubs, jiggle joints, strip clubs. Gentlemen's clubs have sort of peaked out. In fact, the number of clubs have, you know, it's basically fallen over the last couple of years. And there's a couple of reasons why. Number one, obviously, OnlyFans. You can have a gentleman's club in your living room every day of the week, but I'd make sure, you know, the blinds are up. But generally, you want to go and have a personal interaction where you can touch a woman's hair and feel her sensuous presence. Sensuous! So there's a lot of reasons why these clubs are disappearing. Number one is that local communities have become very, very tough on them keeping their liquor licenses. One of the reasons these clubs have worked economically is they have a long history of providing VIP services. Not only just in the champagne room, you could pay some extra money and be a private area with your crew. Yeah, hang out with your crew. You may be in a place that ain't that elite. It's regular guy stuff. A lot of these gentlemen's clubs, if you happen to be in the country, their idea are fruit roll-ups, pizza rolls, and natural light. Natty Light! Brought to your table by a beautiful, beautiful redneck girl. And I like that. I think that's really, really good. So our industry as a whole, they've been taking it a little bit in the shorts. How's a beautiful girl supposed to make a living? Let's just say you're real pretty, not that bright. A gentleman's club has been a real good place to go. Make some pretty good money, be able to take care of your young kids, perhaps buy your mom a Chevy Vega. I don't know. It's all sorts of stuff right from there. The clubs, though, are a dip. If you have a gentleman's club in your community, make sure you support it. Stand up for your local economy. You don't have to go there weekly, even though that would be nice. Go there as an office lunch. Don't tell Gladys and Human Resources where you're going. You and the guys are going to go out and have a nice lunch. Don't tell Gladys. From the champagne room, helping our neighbors. I'm Velo Hool. Strippers on the loose. Sterling. Every damn night.

0: James Parker, and this is Florida Story. Thank you. Good crowd. All right. We're kicking off Florida Stories with a good note. We go down to Tampa. We're in a Waffle House. A Florida man is eating his incredibly healthy meal when he looks and there's a dude in a booth that is attaching post-it notes to dollar bills. He has to ask. So he goes over there and he's like, "Hey, weird Florida man, the Waffle House. What are you doing?" This guy, since 2014, has been putting nice little notes on money and giving it away to people in the Waffle House. It's just a random act of kindness from one stranger to another. This is what he does for fun. This is what he does for his hobby. He gets joy out of this. But the notes say, "Love everybody." And it's attached to either a $1 or a $5 bill. And this is his jam. Waffle House is his favorite restaurant. This guy has just been spreading joy and happiness through $1 and $5 bills with a little note that says, "Love everybody," since 2014 in a Florida Waffle House. When asked how much does he think he's given away over the last 8 years, he estimates about $13,000. Of course, if he wanted to have a real effect at a Florida Waffle House, he should be handing out insulin, but you know, I don't want to be too critical. Hold my beer. For our next Florida story, we're going to Altoona. 42-year-old Florida man was arrested for killing his roommate. Hey, it happens sometimes. But here's the weird part. There was an argument, and so the 42-year-old Florida man goes and grabs his pellet gun, goes outside his roommate's bedroom window, and shoots him through the bedroom window. Now, you think, this is a pellet gun. What are you going to do? Is it even going to break the skin? It killed him. I don't know if it just went through his eye socket or if it actually penetrated his skull or what the details is, but all I'm told here is that he was shot one time with the pellet gun and it killed him through the bedroom window. The guy they were renting the property from had scolded him because he had shot that pellet gun through the drywall before, so he maybe knew the damage the rifle could do, but hey, an air rifle is the murder weapon in Florida. No word if it was a Red Ryder BB gun.
1: Hold my beer.
0: For our next Florida story, we're going to Keystone Heights. We have a 29-year-old Florida man who has a dispute with another Florida man, so he goes to his house. Does he stab him with a knife? Does he shoot him with a gun? No. He chops him with an axe. So far, the guy's still alive. Serious injuries after the axe attack, but he was able to go shut himself into a room, call police. There's a little bit of a standoff, and the 29-year-old Florida man axe attacker is taken into custody. Here's some audio from News 4 Jax.
2: One neighbor says he's not shocked that this happened in the neighborhood.
3: "Well, I knew something like this probably eventually was going to happen because, like I said, the neighborhood is getting a little worse every year."
0: I don't know how many axe attacks happen in America this week, but I know one happened in Florida. Nice and random. Hold my beer. Florida Stories is produced by Spring Rock. I'm James Parker, and this is Florida Stories.
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5: Thea Landon is a remarkable author and personality, and I met Thea on X, and you see a lot of characters on X, but it was her liner bio that caught my attention. She said she was a smutty book author. Now, for a woman to be a self-described smutty book author makes her very special. And I started to look at her books, and I started to watch her posts on X, and her posts on X are hysterical because it has a lot to do with her pain and suffering of going to the gym. And she expressed what everybody feels about going to the gym, which is that I don't want to go to the gym. Thea Landon is a prolific writer, and I wanted you to meet her because, and I know you will appreciate this, it's because so many of her books are focused on one subject, which is lesbians in space. Lesbians in space. About how many books, Thea Landon, do you think you've written that sort of covers, touches upon lesbians in space?
11: Oh my goodness, I know there's at least two that are definitely lesbians in space. There's also a fantasy novel, which is Lesbian Dragon Hunters, which I don't know if that's as exciting as space, but you know, some people prefer fantasy over sci-fi.
5: How do lesbians hunt dragons differently than straights?
11: Well, they fall in love while doing it and get into all sorts of interesting situations when the dragons aren't right there breathing fire down their necks.
5: You sell your books on Amazon primarily, right?
11: Yes, Amazon, and then some from my own website.
5: And is there a sale going on right now that we need to know about?
11: Right this second, no, but towards the end of the month, there will be some anthologies on sale. Not Lesbians in Space, I'm sorry to disappoint, but more contemporary street romance, because I have to show everyone some love.
5: The interesting thing about Thea Landon is she's a smutty book author. She writes erotica, but The reason she's special is she's not a stripper. She doesn't work in the industry. She's a suburban mom who has a suburban husband and a suburban father. And by all appearances, it is a exemplary life. And she's a good mom and she's a good wife. I can tell all that. But what makes her writing so intriguing is it's a big contrast to her day-to-day life. How long did it take you, Thea Landon, to admit to your parents that you were writing these kind of books?
11: Oh, my. Well, I told my mother fairly early on, I think after the first or second came out. And this was back in 2012, 2013. And we went out for dinner and we had a few cocktails and she got it out of me. Apparently, she never told my father about it before she passed away. And he only learned about it in, I think it was 2023, because the only reason I came clean with him and told him about what I do at night, not my day job, was because I was traveling down to Manhattan to see you. And I couldn't come up with a good cover story, so I just told him everything.
5: It's good that I can bring families together in this way. What was his reaction?
11: He said, okay, be careful in the city.
5: And
11: like any good father.
7: from a commerce point of view, which of your titles has sold the best?
11: Oh my goodness. It's hard to tell because I just released two new books this spring, and the cover design on them is fantastic. They're grabbing attention right away. So one of my personality traits is I am very organized, type A personality. I have a spreadsheet for everything. So I have my best sellers from before this. Some of my recent books are already outperforming them because those covers are just grabbing people's attention and yanking them over to my table at events. So the latest one, where everyone loves the cover, I know it'll disappoint you, it's not lesbian dragons, but this one is straight heterosexual dragons, Flight of the Dragon Queen.
7: I'm going to find that cover. I'm going to post it on my Facebook because now I know that the Midnight Misfits would like to see that cover. And that's been selling really well, right?
11: Yes, and it's only been out for the paperback version, maybe a month or so. I wanted it out when I was doing in-person events. And like I said, everyone is just running over to that one because it's got the seductive woman with her dress slipping off her shoulder. But she also has dragon wings.
7: A dress slipping off her shoulder combined with dragon wings sounds like a million seller to me. That's all you need. You could sell that poster separately and sell a million of those. I just thought of that. Did you think of that?
11: No, but now I have a new project on my to-do list.
7: You have a special project, or just buy the cover and then charge more for that than the book. That would be a good business. All right, now, Thea Landon.
11: Plenty of options.
7: That's true. What was the initial inspiration to you, suburban housewife, and I say that with respect and fondness, a good mom, what inspired you to write this type of novel?
11: A few things were going on at the same time. Number one, like a lot of authors out there, I first got started writing fanfic. And because I'm kind of a nerd, it was fan fiction for video games. And what were the most popular ones? The smutty ones, of course. Number two was, and again, I've been doing this for a while, as I said, since about 2012. This was around the time where 50 Shades of Grey first exploded in popularity. Now, we can sit here all day and we can talk about the writing quality and whether it counts as important literature or whatever else some of the snobs want to talk about. But regardless of what you think of the story, what you think of the prose, that it grabbed the attention and affected so many people is something that can't be ignored. And all of a sudden, like, writing smutty book wasn't seen as this taboo thing that we're all sneaking, you know, under the covers in our bedrooms with a flashlight. No, people were reading these books out in the open, and it really did change publishing. Now, just about anything goes.
7: How did it change publishing?
11: Again, we all know way back in the day, all our mothers and grandmothers were reading what they called the bodice rippers, where, you know, Fabio's on the cover with his long flowing hair and the woman's long flowing hair. And while, I don't know, it's debatable whether you could call them explicit, some of the language was more flowery and not as direct. But now you pick up a romance book and you get what those characters are doing in their bedrooms or elsewhere in explicit detail. And again, this is now openly accepted, where maybe it wasn't 10, 20, whatever years ago. And for someone who likes writing that sort of thing, it's a very exciting time.
7: What do you get the most feedback on? Most feedback is on straight stories, lesbian stories, gay stories. What gets you the most feedback? When you do these in-person conventions and mm-hmm. people come up to you one at a time and they kind of look you in the eye and blush a little and they say, I really like the scene when, what do you hear the most?
11: Two different things, and sort of, actually, they're completely different. For the in-person events where people see the covers, and we always say, don't judge a book by its cover. No, people judge a book by its cover all the time. Looping back to the lesbian dragons, that has been getting people so excited. That one's with a publisher, so I don't have the rights, but I touched base with my contact there and was able to get some author discounted paperback copies to bring with me to these events, and some people just light up when they see this cover that has a dragon, a castle, and two women getting cozy. And some of them have even said to me, these are the kind of stories that I love to read, but it's so hard to find them with lesbians. So lesbian dragon hunters are making so many people happy, and that makes me so happy.
7: Well, there it is. You have fulfilled a void. There was a great need for lesbian dragon hunters that you identified, and you filled it. My gosh, that's a classic entrepreneurial move. I congratulate you. Now, you said there was a different set of reactions in a different dynamic other than in person. What was that?
11: Yes, this is mostly online, all electronic communication. People aren't attaching names and faces to what they send me. A lot of middle-aged men exploring their sexuality in ways which, as I said, similar to publishing 10, 20 years ago, people really didn't talk about. You know, introducing a third person in their relationship. Is that third person male or female? Introducing, can I say toys, and people will know what I mean, and
7: absolutely,
11: we're not going to get kicked off the air.
7: Yeah.
11: But yes, things like that. I have heard a lot of feedback about that when I write stories about those types of things. And again, that these people are happy and that the stories of mine that they are reading sort of bolsters that, adds to their experiences, that makes me happy.
7: Thea Landon, tell us exactly how to find your book online.
11: The best way to get all of the information related to me, books, appearances, different formats, is my website, thealandon.com. And I can spell that because people get the vowels mixed up. It's thealandon.com. And that has everything about me and my books that you would ever want to know.
7: Lesbian in Space book author Thea Landon. You'll be hearing much more from her. Email, WalterMSterling@gmail.com. I answer every email. 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And the greatest gift that you and I can receive is a request for help.
12: 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Operations Frank Canal. Sound mixers Sean Cicero, Sean Walsh, Andrew Torres. Voice actors James Parker, James Copeland, that's me, Randy Thomas, Charlie Van Dyke, Charles Van Sant, Robert Clotworthy, Peter Thiel, Erotic Thrills Thea Landon, Class Act Jill Brooke, Baked Goods Steve and Selena JB Bakery, Skullduggery Vic Ferrari, Blessings Father James Drucker, Meteorologist Dr. Dave Iser, Writer Jerry the Writer, Business Guidance, Craig Kitchen. Program originated by Chris Olivero. Long-suffering executives David Yagaroff and Greg Stalker. With respect, Alex Bennett, Sally Jesse Raphael, and Gene.

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1: 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Always appreciate the opportunity to fill in. Dan Mandis here in for Gary and Eric. They will return tomorrow. A lot of people keep asking me on the text line, 615-737-9986. Is everything okay with Gary's dad? As far as I know, everything is fine with Gary's dad. This was a pre-scheduled vacation day. It was scheduled for me to fill in a couple of weeks ago. All, as far as I know, is well, although not all is well with the explosive diarrhea. So this is getting worse, not better. So there is now, and you know the story by now, right? So all across the country, especially in places like Michigan and New York, hundreds, thousands of people are experiencing cyclosporiasis or explosive diarrhea. Now, a guy who got it in Chicago, this made news over the weekend, guy in Chicago apparently ate a chalupa from Taco Bell. These numbers are going higher, apparently now over 5,000 cases. Can I just say,

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8: 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I think this is a first for yours truly. Apparently somebody is listening from Melbourne, Australia, as a matter of fact. And it's always great when I fill in for Red Eye because people are listening all across the country, of course. And apparently all across the world, a guy named Heath is found me on my Gmail, danmandis@gmail.com, and asking me about an earlier topic. Heath, if you're still listening, I will shoot you that the information you want here after the radio broadcast. But thank you very much for listening and watch those. Is it I think it's crocodiles, right? Crocodile Dundee. It's not alligators in Florida. It is crocodiles. And here in America, we do have alligators. All right. Anyway, we have a lot of people that want to talk about the topic real quickly about the mom who found a 20-year-old man under the bed of his 13-year-old daughter. It was like 1 o'clock in the morning. She took him out to the front porch.

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0: Thank you for letting us be of service to you this morning. On the radio program that's unabashedly still calling itself a radio program, yes, we're going to do some more social media and digital stuff, and we're going to get back to posting full episodes so that if you're a station that you're basking in the amplitude or frequency modulation goodness of, and thank them voraciously by visiting the sponsors of our program. But if they only carry a few hours of the program, I will let you know there are 4 whole hours of this. I know. What does he do for 4 hours? Don't even ask my wife. My best friend in the world came to visit over the weekend, and we took him to an event, and he said to me after about 2 hours, he said, "Now I know why your wife doesn't let you go grocery shopping with her." I would walk back and say, "Oh, I'm going to go talk to that guy over there," and I would stop 6, 7, 8 people along the way. "Hey, Joe, how are you?" Talk to folks, and you couldn't get anywhere in a short period of time if you are in my world. Linda Sarsour. Have you heard that name before? She's Zorhan Mamdani's biggest political advisor. She's calling for the elimination of the Declaration of Independence. And it begins. I've warned you about this since 2017, when places like Charlottesville, Virginia, started to say in the wild frenzy of bringing down statues of Robert E. Lee, they said, "You know, we should go after that Thomas Jefferson statue, too." And I said, if you take down Jefferson's statue, they're going to take down all the stuff he did, like write the Declaration of Independence. And then they tried a backroom deal by trying to get a local library to take the names Jefferson and Madison off their masthead and use that as the proof that we had extricated ourselves from these racists, from these slave owners. Yes, yes, I know. It's almost time for us to do our first things. I'm going to get there. That's right. But we're going to get into Linda Sarsour and her call to get rid of the Declaration of Independence, bold enough to now say the quiet part out loud. Camels, tents, coming back soon here on First Thing Today. But our first thing, so that we know what we're talking about, congratulations to J.D. Vance, Vice President of the United States, and Second Lady Usha Vance. I never liked that title. Sounds like, you know, he's got another one on the side. Like she, but anyway, they welcomed their 4th child on Sunday. First sitting vice president to welcome a new family member in and child born to the vice president for the first time in 150 years. Alec Neil Vance joined older siblings Ewan, who is 9, Vivek, who is 6, and Mirabel, who is 4. President Trump said Sunday he has ordered federal officials to comb through the National Academy of Sciences conduct as they published manuals used by judges to decide climate change-related cases. The president wrote on his Truth Social account that the National Academy of Sciences is run by, quote, the radical left Democrats, and has historically published analytical scientific manuals expressly for our federal judiciary using faulty science to back up their claims. U.S. military earlier this morning said it ended its latest round of airstrikes targeting Iranian military command centers, air defense and coastal surveillance sites, as well as maritime capabilities, missile and drone launch sites, and communications networks. Meanwhile, a U.S. service member was killed in Iraq over the weekend during a, quote, controlled detonation of an Iranian drone. That means they had caught it, but they needed to dispose of its ordnance, and he was killed in the efforts. United States will continue to assure the flow of traffic through the Strait of Hormuz. That was the message Energy Secretary Chris Wright delivered to the viewers, the 2 or 3 dozen that remained tuned in to ABC News this week after the military strikes in Iran. Secretary of State Marco Rubio met with Lebanese President Joseph Aoun Sunday to discuss the framework agreement signed by Israel and Lebanon in June, aimed at ending the conflict between Israel and Hezbollah, who hides in Lebanon and is getting less and less money from Iran to do the voodoo that they do so well. And those are our first things this morning. Now we may discuss all along the Talk Media Network. Thank you for letting me be of service to you.
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4: President Trump calls corporate media fake news and the enemy of the people. 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

0: Look out, Sam.
1: We have a mission to convert the Jews.
2: Or just get them killed.
1: Teach them wrong from right. We're going to help them.
2: Shut their mouths.
1: And make an offer that they can't refuse.
2: So the Inquisition continues. And I warned this back in 2017 after the authoritarians, after the Marxists removed any references to the American Civil War from southern cities. And northern cities as well. I mean, if you had some school named after some poor guy named Lee in Connecticut, oh, we better bring that down. Any acknowledgement in Hannibal, Missouri of the Civil War being fought? Hell, Missouri was center square of it, wasn't it? It was, you guys were the battleground state, as it were, original, right? I know a lot more of the battlegrounds were in Virginia and Pennsylvania. That's the joy of the Mason-Dixon line. But they wanted to bring down, of course, the references to the Civil War so that you and I might not notice when it flamed up back up again, as it is doing now, over the same issue as well. And I've said this before, I'll say it again, because maybe you didn't hear it the first time. We're looking at a political movement, a political party that was at the forefront of protecting slavery 150 years ago. And they're still doing it. They opened the borders just the way the Southern Dixiecrats opened up the seaports for a permanent underclass there to do the work that those Americans, just like the ones 150 years ago, didn't want to do. Like in that case, pick cotton. In this case, I don't know, take care of our kids and clean up our dishes. And in some cases, pick our cotton. So they didn't want us noticing that we were having the same civil war over again. But then as the bloodlust of taking down these statues overwhelmed these people, they looked around and said, look, it's Lewis and Clark. Let's take down that statue too. Who's with me? And everyone gets other, and mob rule and the bloodlust that comes from mob mentality had already overwhelmed the leaders, and there went Lewis and Clark's statue. Luckily, it was able to be saved and taken somewhere where it can be safe, but you can't see it publicly anymore. It's a depiction of a famous painting of Lewis and Clark in Sacagawea looking out over a precipice as they headed west. But because Sacagawea is actually on the ground looking down over a cliff face, the activists, not knowing what the statue was based on, said, she's kneeling, it's subservient, it's offensive, oh my gosh, it's just all these things. So, they took that down. And the bloodlust continued, and I said, be careful, boys and girls, be careful. They're going to be a-coming for Thomas Jefferson soon. And when they take down Thomas Jefferson's statue, and they nearly did, then they'll be able to take down the Declaration of Independence. Hang on the line one moment because I'm going somewhere with this. So just hang on the line and I'll get to you. But Linda Sarsour, Zorhan Mamdani's chief Islamist advisor, was on X over the weekend saying the quiet part out loud. So comfortable these socialists, these Marxists have become in their position. They're comfortable going on social media and telling all of their devotees, well, it's time to get rid of that Declaration of Independence. Come on. Come on, Linda. You can do it. Come on, Linda. Where does she go? There she is. This is anticlimactic, Linda. I know nobody actually wants to hear her over breakfast, but did they take the video down? Now you're blaming me because I promoted the fact we were going to play it, and now they're saying, seems hinky to me.
0: anniversary of the Declaration of Independence. This is quote-unquote America's birthday. And the question historically is going to be, what were we doing on the 250th anniversary of the Declaration of Independence? Do we have the audacity to sit around and say that we want to build a document that is our values and our principles and bring millions of Americans around it? And so I see people on the streets. I see mutual aid efforts. I see young people running for office. I see people of color, marginalized people getting up and saying, I'm the leader that I've been waiting for, and seeing people rally around those leaders. And so don't give up hope, folks. There's more to come. We're going to survive this. And some of us are going to be on the fight back, and some of us are going to be on the other side waiting to catch you when we win, because there got to be other people that are going to be building the thing that you're going to come to when once we win this fight back, because we will win, my friend. So keep your chin up, your head up. It is the blessed month of Ramadan right now, so I've had a lot of time to reflect on this. This is the 250th anniversary of the Declaration of Independence.
2: So there's Linda Sarsour in her own words, talking about getting rid of the Declaration of Independence and replacing it with something else, something restorative, something reparative, something that will take money from people and give it to other people. And what happens when you run out of other people, Linda? See, that's the part Linda doesn't say, is what happens when you run out of other people. That's when the scimitars come out. That's when the stonings begin. And that's the dirty secret, is that Islamism is nothing different than Marxism, which is nothing different than a smiley face on totalitarianism. It's the same dictatorial totalitarianism humanity has been falling prey to for thousands of years. It's not a new story, but we have more ability to tell you about it, to warn you about it. But there's Linda Sarsour, Zorhan Mamdani's chief advisor, leader, organizer of that crazy women's march where Madonna said she wanted to blow up the White House. These are the radicals, and they don't want freedom for people. They want freedom from. Remember we talked about this? They can use words like freedom because their agenda is freedom from things, not freedom for things. And they're always going to be out there. There's always going to be totalitarianism. They're always going to be looking to get it. And bless her for getting arrogant enough to say the quiet part out loud. And we'll get your thoughts on it. Good morning. You're on the air. Who's this?
3: Good morning, Joel.
2: Hey, Joel. The light at the end of the tunnel is an oncoming newscast. Can you hang on with us for a moment?
3: Sure.
2: Okay. 434-882-4217. Join Joel in the green room. Don't eat all the cheese and crackers, though. We've got more to come this Monday morning here on First Thing Today.
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1: Making sure Wall Street has audacious numbers is not the sign of a good economy. When 50% of the American population doesn't contribute to our tax rolls because we've told them it's okay, we know you don't make very much money, that's too many people that don't make very much money. And that is the kindling, here we are in wildfire season, that allows people like Linda Sarsour to go into the poor communities, say, you know, tell them that if you join her movement, there'll always be somebody looking to make sure you get your share, wherever that share may come from, probably from you and me. And I'm not saying it just to protect our peace. I'm saying it because it doesn't work. It's never worked. It's left body bags piled up on the side of the political road for centuries. Why would you do that? Because I'm poor right now? Does that seem like a good idea? Let's start a system where my grandparents faced and fought tyranny and certain death just so we can go back to where my grandkids can face tyranny and certain death again. Does that make any sense at all? Why don't we go back to a system that doesn't reward Wall Street, that isn't out there specifically, you know, patting itself on the back when Wall Street has another record-setting day, and say, hey, how about a free market that rewards you for what you're doing? And then, maybe just then, we'll be in a world that Linda Sarsour can talk all the crazy talk she wants about totalitarianism, and it will fall, as they say, on deaf ears. You heard Joel tell us he was on the line when we headed into the news, so let's go see what's happening to him, how he's reacting to the news of the morning. Often it is a rash, but I have an ointment for you, Joel, if you want. What's going on this morning?
2: Oh, I just disagree about peaceful Muslims because they're trying to go into different communities and change laws and change them for themselves.
1: Well, so round them all up, you're saying? Round up every,
2: well,
1: you
2: know, no,
1: that's
2: no,
1: what
2: no,
1: a lot of people say. Well, no, but that's what a lot of people say. And that's what a lot of people You just said you don't believe.
2: Not a lot of people.
1: Well, but you just said you don't believe in peaceful Muslims.
2: No, I said that the Muslims that are coming into America aren't necessarily peaceful. Because they're going into communities to try to change laws that are part of America, the way American societies live,
1: sure.
2: Abiding by the but if they don't want to assimilate, in Massachusetts they're trying to pass a House bill that's 2134. It's titled an Act of Promoting Civil Rights and Inclusion of American Muslims in the Commonwealth. It's an 11-member permanent state commission dedicated to studying the needs of American Muslims and communities. And it's trying to recreate how different communities live. And it's based off of Sharia law, just like Michigan is doing it. There's places in Michigan you can't even go through. You can't even walk your dog. And in New York City, they're going in the streets, worshiping in the streets, playing the whatever they call their worship in the morning from like 5 o'clock in the morning until 10 a.m. in the morning. You know, it's if you want to be part of America, then become part of what American values represent. Don't try to change American values.
1: Well, so I'm trying to grasp because yours is not an uncommon feeling, but from the programming and editorial standpoint of this program, I believe that it's a small radical percentage driven by people like Linda Sarsour who are out there being used. And this is the part that you have to understand is they're being used to aggrandize others. This is what we're trying to show the Iranians, that the Ayatollah is only promoting himself for his own sake. And

0: and this council of experts, and that the poverty that has gripped the Iranian people is because they have a totalitarian regime. And this is the fruit of totalitarianism, no matter what you wrap it up in, no matter what headgear it has. This is the particular flavor that they feel like is the most most acceptable, because they have decided that people are too afraid to push back when they say, what about religious freedom? And they use that as a way to take away your economic freedom, because they want to have these commissions. Now, the other part is this bill that you're talking about is a con job, because it doesn't do anything.
1: 2134. It's still, and it's going to pass the it's set to pass the House in Massachusetts.
0: Well, it's House Bill 35. December. It's House Bill 3351, Senate Bill 2134. I'm looking at the two bills.
1: Massachusetts, it's 2134.
0: I'm looking at both of them. There's a House bill and a Senate bill. Both they have companion bills, just like we do here in Virginia and many states. So then the two bodies knock heads over it. But it's a con job. It's the same con job that politicians have been doing to communities forever. And I'm not saying you're being conned. The Muslim community is being conned. It's a commission that's not going to do anything. Now, the danger is, once you establish it, we've watched this with human rights commissions across the country. They sit there and they can't find anything. So then they go in and they say, well, if you give us more money, maybe we can find something. And a year later, they come back to a city council or a county board of supervisors, and each year they say, no, we didn't find anything. There were no human rights violations, but if you give us a bigger budget line, maybe next year we'll be back with something. And they never find it, but it becomes this permanent black hole of Calcutta that we just shovel money into, and it never does anything except take taxpayers' money. So our friends up in Massachusetts need to stand up against this, but the Muslim community needs to stand up against these fakers, these takers, these Linda Sarsours who are out there who are using them. This is usury. This is like the fakers who use the black community for it, Joel.
1: But you know, I keep hearing, well, they need to stand up. Well, There are other people that are non-Muslims that are standing up against it, but a lot of these communities are changing. They're not changing for the better. People have lived in these communities for years. Just look at what Mondami did about naming communities different. He didn't even name the Italian community. He named the Jewish community. He doesn't even recognize Israel as a country.
0: So vote them out. I mean, this is what happens when voters get the wool pulled over their eyes. People are getting, this was kind of the point I was making at the onset of the program, Joel. They're not going to stop. The authoritarians, the totalitarians are always going to be coming, and they'll always have a new hip wrap that they're going to wrap themselves in, that they're going to try to do it. Every day we have to get up and we have to smack them down. That's it. Period. End of story. We can't stop, because they're never going to stop. And there's no magic law that's going to make a totalitarian turn around and say, I got nothing for you. As soon as we allowed the U.S. government to take unnecessary and what did Hamilton call it? Inferred authorities. The authoritarians were on the march.
1: But the First Amendment, the Constitution, the First Amendment guarantees freedom of religion. But they're setting up in these communities to try to separate what the First Amendment says.
0: So you take them to court. You take them to court, just like the Second Amendment. We just won a Second Amendment case on Friday. So you take them to court. It's not like they're not going to try.
1: How many people have money to do that?
0: Well, you have to get, that's why I say fundraise for groups like Alliance Defending Freedom and the first Founding Freedoms Legal Center, because they do it pro bono for people. That's
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5: Amaze your friends. 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

0: right, so we roll Eastern. Right, so. Hamp asked last week about, speaking of times and time changes and if we make daylight savings time permanent, but, you know, what difference does it make whether it's light out or not if we're not allowed to check your ID before you vote? But he asked, don't these school buses come with headlights? And the issue is, when do you want it sunny? When do you want the sun up, earlier or later? And I get it. Just pick one and stay with it. Nobody is going to like either, because we've grown accustomed to this idea of changing the time as if this is another thing that the government has any say over, the silliness of it. I mentioned Hamilton and inferred powers. It, you know, as blatantly obvious an assault, but because it happened in the 18th century, 19th century, that, you know, people shrugged and didn't know about it. But the policy of inferring authority over things goes back to Alexander Hamilton. And it is the buttress that these authoritarians are going after, is that the government has the right to punish one group on behalf of another. And it's why the most important document in America is the Bill of Rights. Because time in and time out, just like we were just talking with Joel, time in and time out, that people will come and try to infringe upon your First Amendment rights. And what they count on is it being impolitic. What they count on are the few sources of pushback are commercial operations that need sponsors. So if you say anything against it, the protests begin. Advertisers are targeted, of newspapers and radio shows and TV programs that don't toe the line of authoritarianism. And they'll wrap it, and this is one of the things that makes me angry for the Muslims who just want to live in this country and, you know, go to work and do a job for someone, whether it's entrepreneurial or as an employee of someone, it doesn't make a difference. They want to just get up and do a job for someone, get paid more than they can anywhere in the Muslim world for it, choose for themselves what they can't to do. And yeah, there's a moment where you say, well, where are the other ones speaking up? And this is the problem, is that the group that is most thoroughly threatened and oppressed by the Islamist. And I will say that because I think, you know, a Muslim in the United States is not an Islamist, but an Islamist is generally a Muslim. It's like squares and rectangles. But when Linda Sarsour is out there talking about new documents, what she's talking about is getting the U.S. Constitution relegated to mothballs and coming up with a new Bill of Rights, just like Barack Obama said in 2007. This is how long this has been going on. Bernie Sanders says it, and he's a Jew, so, I mean, it's not a religious thing. Alexandra Ocasio-Cortez, I believe, is Catholic. So is Tim Kaine. These folks are out there in their faith saying the same thing. They want authority over people's lives so that they can stay in control of the money. Why do authoritarians want to do it? Not because they want to help anyone. Please disabuse yourself of that idea that Tim Kaine or Mark Warner or Adam Schiff want to help people. They want to help themselves and their cronies. The adept ones make sure that there's a little something on the side for for the masses, the ones that hang around the longest. Make sure there's a little something coming to the masses. So what makes it maddening is they'll show up to some nonprofit, some quango, with a big bag of federal taxpayer money, give them money for whatever nonprofit activities they're supposedly operating, and then dictate terms on how these companies or these organizations operate, what they're allowed to say, what they're not allowed to say. The upside for the federal tyrant in the United States is how much money they're in debt. But here's the thing. They've given money to everyone who would say anything. So if you're in an organization or you're in a company and you're threatened with losing federal money, you take a knee. I have the emails from the University of Virginia, one of the most well-known. It's considered the number one public university in the United States of America. It should be able to say, up yours, Joe Boo. But it doesn't, because money. Because they don't want to go try and do something without money. Whether they can buy anything or not with the devalued dollars, they told all their employees they had to take experimental and untested, unproven medical treatments, or they would be fired. And the reason for this had nothing to do with medicine, had nothing to do with SARS-CoV-2. It says in the email, so that we do not lose millions of dollars of federal funding. That's why they do it. So every time Chuck Schumer shows up with a bag of money and hands it to some quango organization that's there to help promote early childhood whatever, they're doing it to silence the voices against the authoritarianism. Because once they get you hooked on the money, they can tell you, keep your employees' cake holes shut, fire your nurse, or fire your activities director. It is the oldest trick in the book. Caesar did it in Rome. He didn't call it a Department of Homeland Security, but he took over authoritarian dictator control under the premise of national security, and nobody was free anymore for 500 years. So don't let it happen, because it takes a really long time, and a lot of people die trying to get it back.
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12: From ABC News, I'm Sherry Preston. The price of gas is once again up over $4 a gallon on average as the U.S. and Iran square off for more fighting over the weekend.
13: A U.S. official confirms F-16s from Germany and F-35 fighters based in Britain are being sent to the region, joining some 50,000 U.S. troops already there. Iran not shying away from escalation, striking at U.S. bases and infrastructure in Kuwait, Jordan, and Bahrain, including a desalination plant, part of a system that supplies roughly 90% of Kuwait's drinking drinking water.
12: ABC's Hannah Pataa. As many as three U.S. service members killed by Iranian strikes in Jordan, says ABC Pentagon reporter Louis Martinez.
7: Raises questions. Does this mean that there's total coverage to protect these U.S. forces inside of Jordan? Is there some kind of, let's say, a reallocation that needs to be made? Has Iran discovered a weakness?
12: Another U.S. service member killed defusing an IED in Iraq. Great Britain getting its seventh prime minister in a decade. Keir Starmer handing the king his resignation this morning. Starmer saying on his way out of 10 Downing Street.
8: We face a world now where our enemies will stop at nothing to divide us because of our values, our freedom, our decency, and frankly, because of our unflinching resolve towards the brave people of Ukraine.
12: Taking over the prime minister role, former Greater Manchester Mayor Andy Burnham, who was recently elected the new leader of the Labour Party. Consumers weighing in on the parasitic illness traced to produce.
14: Definitely when it comes to fast food, I am taking a pause. I have no interest. I think the reputation of the restaurant changes how I'm going to feel about it.
12: Supplier Taylor Farms recalling its iceberg lettuce. Taco Bell also linked to some cases. In Madrid, celebrations went on all night long following Spain's defeat of Argentina 1-0 in the World Cup final. You're listening to ABC.
15: Here's the official forecast. Increasing clouds today. Afternoon rain and thunderstorms possible. 91 the high. The heat index will make it feel like 100. Partly cloudy tonight, 75 for a low. Mostly sunny tomorrow. Scattered showers and thunderstorms up to 92. Tuesday night, partly cloudy. Overnight showers and thunderstorms, 76. Mostly sunny as we head into Wednesday. A chance of showers and thunderstorms and a high of 91 degrees. I'm Craig Allen on WGOW.
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0: much for letting us be of service to you. You know this, it's the radio program that first and foremost isn't afraid of calling itself a radio program. The cool kids, you know, you can be my content creators, then we can use both phrases, and it's a win-win. What I do is I tell you what went on last night, I will give you my analysis of it, and you will tell me how it's impacting you where you are. And sometimes I get this text message from Jerry, saying I've never heard a talk show host disagree with their caller. They usually just hang up on them. Well, first off, hanging up on somebody is silly. Why would you take a phone call from somebody and then just hang up on them? I want to hear what people have to say, because guess what? Over my life, I've learned that, you know, nobody has the monopoly on knowing everything. And how something is impacting you is individual. I can't tell you it's right or wrong. I worry that we are being driven to places where we will vote against things. We will vote to remove things from our town square. And that's a dangerous, dangerous place. If we vote the Constitution out because we've decided that the brown shirts that have been sent out by the tyrant on some new version of Kristallnacht are worth getting rid of the First Amendment, well, then there goes the Second and the Fourth and the Fifth, and they're all out the window. And that's the thing they want. They want us to say, you know what? I'm okay with getting rid of the First Amendment because, boy, this Sharia law stuff makes me mad. And it should, but it's unconstitutional and it should be beaten in that fashion. We have all the weapons. All we have to do is use them. And I know it's wearisome, and I know they keep coming back. It's like fighting the Japanese beetles in your garden. You know, didn't I just spray these things with neem oil? Come on. But they come back. It's like, oh, I just picked a tick off the back of my cat. What do you mean there's more there? There is. That's what happens. Anyway, let's get into our first things and we can discuss. Ken Cuccinelli going to join us a little bit later on the 220 million voters they found in China. Not voters, but their records anyway. U.S. military said Monday it has ended its latest round of airstrikes targeting Iran. They said through CENTCOM spokespeople that they had targeted military command centers, air defense and coastal surveillance sites, maritime capabilities, missile and drone launch sites and comms networks. However, a U.S. service member was killed Saturday in Iraq as they were trying to do a controlled detonation of an Iranian drone that had been shot down in northern Iraq. United States will continue to assure the flow of traffic through the Strait of Hormuz. That's the message Chris Wright told to ABC News this week after the U.S. military struck Iran for the eighth consecutive night over violations of terms of the Memorandum of Understanding. Secretary of State Marco Rubio met with Lebanese President Joseph Aoun on Sunday to discuss ways to implement the framework agreement signed by Israel and Lebanon for a dismantling of the Hezbollah support system in the country and their ability to do the voodoo that they do so well. Vice President J.D. Vance and his wife Usha welcomed their fourth child, first child born to a sitting vice president in more than 150 years. The history-making child's name is Alec Neil Vance. His siblings, Ewan, Vivek, and Mirabel, along with the Vances, announced the birth on social media on Sunday. And on Sunday, President Trump said he has ordered federal officials to go over the work of the National Academy of Sciences and their conduct and who they've been working with as they put together climate change manuals that then they send to the judiciary. Trump wrote in social media, the radical left Democrats have been manipulating the National Academy of Sciences so that when they publish analytical scientific manuals for our federal judiciary, they are getting the wrong impression of what's going on. And those are some of our first things on this Monday morning. Our friends at the Jefferson Coin Shop, ready to serve you, 10 a.m. Eastern time, if you want to call them, and put me to the test. Don't just believe me about them being a family-run business, not out there to meet any quota or make some commission or hit their bonus numbers. It's just a family business and their employees who are out there trying to help you invest in gold and silver and do it in the most fun way possible as well, through coins, not just blocks. 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

0: What's on your mind?
1: The only way they can get you to give up the Constitution and its associated Bill of Rights is by convincing you that somehow it's being used against you. And then you will vote. You will vote it out of existence. They do it little by little every year. They move the ball, but yet we still hold these truths to be self-evident. We still go into court waving some segment of the Bill of Rights, Fourth Amendment. Doesn't mean they don't try. And this is one of those things that makes life in America very maddening, is that, and I thought this was a brilliant turn, and I didn't realize it at first, but in its original construct, the U.S. government was to be protected in a great degree by a congressional exchequer, a constitutional expert that would look at every machination that the U.S. Congress was attempting to pull off and tell them in advance whether it was constitutional or not, and that their opinion would be admissible as evidence in front of the Supreme Court. That office, Attorney General of the United States. I thought he was going to be the nation's top cop. No, he was going to be the nation's top lawyer, so that, he could look at every attempted machination of legislation and say, no, that's not constitutional. And I don't know where down the line it came off the tracks, but it did. So back to the text message about when we disagree about something. It's not bad, and it's not wrong, because you have a lot of folks out there who aren't telling you the truth because it suits their purpose. I'm sorry, it does. Things suit other people's purposes. And that's what you always have to do, is when you get information, not only do you have to check the sources and things like that, you also have to check the agenda of who's doing it. Even those who oppose guys like Zorhan Mamdani and folks like Abigail Spanberger and Mikey Sherrill, just simply saying, I don't want Gavin Newsom to be president, isn't sufficient for me to say, I agree with you. And guess what? There are lots of people who don't want Gavin Newsom to be president for entirely different reasons than I do, that I ardently would oppose. And this is why our government was not supposed to have the kind of authority it does. It was supposed to be limited in what it could do. And early in the first administration of this country, Alexander Hamilton, perhaps one of the most frightening figures out there, especially when he gets a Broadway show in his name, began using the doctrine of implied powers. He came up with it to defend federal actions like centralized banking. Early 1790s, President Washington asked him to come up with a defense of the First Bank of the United States, because Thomas Jefferson and others opposed the creation of a central bank. Constitution didn't grant Congress the power to charter a bank, but Hamilton argued that the federal government's sovereign duties implied the right to use, quote, all means adequate to its ends. He emphasized that the necessary and proper clause in Article 1, Section 8, and general welfare clause gave Congress flexibility to adopt measures needed to carry out, you know, any of its enumerated powers. This was the seed to the tree we're hanging from right now. Where does the Constitution say that it can force you to buy something that you weren't going to buy otherwise, or prohibit you from buying an otherwise legal consumer product? It'll force you to buy health care insurance, and it wants to stop you from buying a firearm. The 10th Amendment should have, but wasn't, the one that was the most important. Powers not delegated to the United States by the Constitution. In other words, powers that the U.S. Constitution does not give the federal government, nor prohibited by it to the states. So the Constitution doesn't say the state can't do that, are reserved to the states respectively or to the people. That was the defense against Hamilton. I don't know why Jefferson didn't fight harder against it. But proof, George Washington is perhaps the greatest human being in the history of this country, yet he was wrong in accepting Alexander Hamilton's consult on this. He was wrong because he was just looking now for a way to execute a government. He was doing everything he could to keep this new nation afloat. Hamilton, who couldn't even get into the banking business in England, and became a revolutionary because he figured if the United States became an independent country, then he could run our banking system. You know, look him up. That's what he wanted. He grew up in the Bahamas and wanted to be a part of the British banking system, but the Bank of England wouldn't hire him because he wasn't born in England. They didn't trust anyone who wasn't born in England. So he comes up with this implied powers idea so that Washington, whether it be the Whiskey Rebellion or you name it, the federal government, this doctrine of implied powers is the seed, that little nut that grew this tree that we're now hanging from. Because tyrants are going to do these things, and they're not all foreigners. And even great men can make wrong decisions. And even bad men can make good decisions. Stalin helped us beat the Nazis, but not for the same reason Churchill did.
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1: President Trump calls corporate media fake news and the enemy of the people. 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
1: Ongoing run for Senate, Texas Republican nominee. On June 11th, the Attorney General's office sent a formal letter to the Big 12 Conference on behalf of Texas Tech University saying, look, you got to take a closer look at the Sorsby story. But under Texas state law, the Attorney General represents Texas Tech in court and legal proceedings, and the university's general counsel interacts with the Attorney General's office. So just so you'd think that there was, you know, nothing going on, there just happened to be this donation now that they're taking a look into. Cody Campbell writes checks in the hundreds of thousands of dollars for Texas Tech. So, all right. So Saturday, preparing for Sunday, as far as the British Open was concerned, the finish at Royal Birkdale by Ryan Fox was great. Terrific ending on Sunday. Birdied four of the last six, makes the putt on 18. All right. But on Saturday, things were, all that overshadowed things for a while. It gave Rory McIlroy a chance to vent his emotions over Bryson DeChambeau. Now, just to bring you up to speed, the RNA took Bryson back to the fifth hole because Bryson appeared on the fifth hole. He hit the ball in the brush, and it looked like he was stomping around, and while he got behind his ball, it looked like he might have been improving the swing path of it, which violates rule 0.81, because you can't fix your stance and stomp on brush behind the ball. All right, you can't do that because it's you're making your improvement intentional. At least that's the way it looked. Well, it kept the players and everybody, because they had to assess Bryce. They went back to the fifth hole. Then they had to assess the penalty. Then they got Bryson to sign the scorecard. Then they organized the tee times. Jeez. Well, not all the golfers were happy, and it gave Rory McIlroy a chance to sound off on the sham.
2: I won't pretend to be up here and defend Bryson. I'm not particularly fond of him. I think a lot of it's performative. I think a lot of it's for attention. And to hold the tournament hostage like that and have all of us, volunteers, players, everyone waiting on him to depart, I didn't feel like it was a good look.
1: He just made, I think this is all, just Bryson DeChambeau wanting the attention. So the sham shot 69. Not 67. He fired at 2 over 72 on Sunday. He finished in a tie for 14th. But if he was allowed on that, he would have one shot out of the lead, and he had a pretty good Saturday going until then. Okay, if that wasn't enough, we're back to more stuff about the WNBA. Toronto Tempo coach Sandy Brondello was suspended by the WNBA without pay for a game. It came from an inappropriate comment during a game regarding Atlanta's Angel Reese. Here we go again. During the Dream's win over Tempo, the broadcast picked up Brondello addressing the officials over Naira Sabali, who goes down with an injury. And it followed contact with Reese, of course. Angel's always in the middle of this. Sabali was called for the foul, and Coach Brondello went crazy and could be heard referring to Reese as, quote, a protected species. Reese took to social media after the game and said, are we surprised? Naturally. But Sandy tried to apologize and tried to set things straight.
3: It was an emotional statement, and it's in a statement that's often, it's very common in Australia, and it wasn't directed at Angel. I never do that to any kind of player. That's not kind of coach I am or a player. You know, I was pretty emotional with Niara, her being injured again. And, I made a comment that, that Australians we say all the time, and unfortunately I should have took a breath and realized where I am in America, because I know racism is such a big issue here.
1: Well, there you go. So anyway,
4: the preceding was written by her team's legal department.
1: Yeah, exactly. And then Angel comments. She goes, well, I'm certainly glad that she said something. There's certainly no room for this kind of, these things happening and what's going on at WNBA. Yeah, Angel. Yeah, who gets away with murder every time she hits the floor. So,
4: is there any news about how these games, are they interesting games? I know more about the drama around the WNBA than I know who the leading scorer in the league is or what team is in first place heading towards the playoff. I mean, this is a league that's like hell-bent on being, one part World Wrestling Federation, one part Days of Our Lives.
1: I'm glad you said that and noticed that, because I was going to say, because...

0: And I don't want to compare it to wrestling, but Caitlin Clark had 45 the other day, and she remains, you know, it was on Friday night, I think, and she just remains, you know, just player that people love to watch. And then you throw in Sophie Cunningham, who's doing everything in the world to not only draw attention to herself, but her team, and to show people that she can play. And we said last week about the pointing meme now that's out there. You know, Joe, if I just pointed at you, you'll know. But I mean, there is a underlying story and headline there about, well, first of all, the officiating. And almost every player in the NBA, and I don't mean to use absolutes here, but almost every player in the WNBA would tell you the officiating is just awful. I mean, it's just, you know, it's not up to par with the way things are going on, and there's a lot of pushing and shoving, and, you know, in women's basketball, there's a lot of, like, knockdown, drag out elbows anyway, and especially in the WNBA.
1: I remember
0: it's just kind of the nature of their game. I'm not saying anything bad about the women, because these are really, really good athletes, but it's not policed properly, I don't think.
1: Yeah.
0: And that's what Caitlin Clark was saying, that they need, you know, they need to really get into officiating.
1: I remember back when, you know, really women's basketball was whoever played for Pat Summitt and whoever played for Gino Auriemma. And those were the teams. But as schools got better and other schools tried to compete, with Tennessee and UConn, I remember Pat Summitt complaining about officiating a decade or more ago, where she said, these guys, you know, the league has to recognize the teams are better. These aren't B-list athletes anymore. So we need a better class of referee. It's funny to think that this is still an issue with refereeing in women's basketball.
0: Well, and that's okay. I mean, because and Caitlin now has been targeted as a crybaby but if you just
1: so
0: follow
1: is Angel
0: her,
1: Reese
0: and I watch a lot of stuff on social media, a lot of highlights and stuff where guys have taken and they've taken edits. When you watch the elbows to the throat and just the physical play on, because if you go into you're going into a game with Indiana, and you're gonna, you know, we got to shut down Caitlin Clark. What are you gonna do? Well, she doesn't like physical play, so we've got to be as physical with her as possible.
1: But I mean, that's the Detroit Pistons, does Bill Laimbeer get a commission every time Caitlin Clark gets bumped?
0: I know, but the problem is when you go back and look at the officiating, it's not, it's just not being policed, you know, the way it should be. So anyway, with all that said, and I'll have more tomorrow. Wayne Rooney, who was pretty, you know, Spain gave up only one goal during the tournament. Defense still wins championship, right? One goal they gave up and had seven shutouts. And of course, in 90 minutes, yesterday, Argentina didn't have one shot. In 90 minutes,
1: I was
0: at a beach bar having an iced tea and having fun. So it was.
1: So what happened in the consolation game? I was waiting for Archers to come out.
0: I know.
1: It was like the Battle of Agincourt.
0: Three home runs.
1: You know, France versus England again. Here we go.
0: That's what I told my wife. My wife loves soccer. That's what I told my wife. I said, "Where's this been?" I said, "This could have been a great tournament. Again, get rid of offsides." And maybe pull the goalie, and, you know, let's play it like basketball. I think soccer could be a lot more entertaining.
1: Everything shorter.
0: But it's a good game. It's a brilliant game. And the World Cup was showcased for sure.
1: Good stuff, Mac. 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
2: 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Student engagement is essential for learning, but gaps remain about how to achieve, measure, and sustain students' interest in the classroom. Although 63% of students agreed that students are highly engaged in school, only 45% of teachers and 51% of principals surveyed agreed with the same statement. Educators disagreed on the top indicators of engagement. 72% of teachers said asking thoughtful questions was the strongest indicator of student engagement, while 54% of superintendents rate performing well on assessments as a top engagement indicator. Also, two-thirds of students said they believed that AI could help them learn faster, yet fewer than half of teachers report using AI themselves to complete tasks. 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

0: This email comes in from Larry. He says, only this program where I can be listening to sports talk and then all of a sudden get hit with the Battle of Agincourt. Well, I appreciate it. I'm not sure if that's a compliment, Larry, or not, but it just when you get used to soccer games in the World Cup ending 1-0 and you see one ending 6-5 or 6-4, whatever it was. But good golly, what did everyone go home? Did the two teams play everyone from the practice squad? Because, you know, it was for third place or was it just simply because this is what happens when France and England get together? And it's amazing that there's a tunnel connecting these two places. But I watched it and it was just the Donnybrook on the field and people pushing and shoving and, you know, outside just to get down. It was a wild game. A friend of mine looked at me and said, see, now if soccer was more like this on a day-to-day basis, Americans might get into it. Chicks dig the long ball, I guess, is what they are saying. But I appreciate that, Larry. Andy writes in, earlier we were talking about Alexander Hamilton, not the Broadway character, but the actual historical figure who invented the concept of implied powers while George Washington was president, because George Washington simply said to him, well, how can we do these things that Congress wants me to do if there's no constitutional authority to do it? And Hamilton said, well, because you're the president, just do it. And every president from then on has either through executive order or through his cabinet, for weal or woe. I mean, with a lot of the things Donald Trump has done through executive order and through his cabinet have been excellent. But guess what? If whoever wins in 2028 is of the Democratic persuasion, it's all going to go away. Because it wasn't done through regular governance. I mean, heck, we can't even get the Senate to take a vote on eliminating the daylight savings time change. Their 2-day-a-week schedule, 2.5-day-a-week schedule keeps them busy. Otherwise, how would they be ready to get into makeup to get on all the Sunday talkers? And I thought this was interesting. You know, we made some great fun about Mark Warner and his battle with Tony DeCoupeville after the president's speech.
1: Virginia Democratic Senator Mark Warner is with us now. He is vice chair of the Senate Intel Committee. Senator Warner, did you hear anything that to your ears was new tonight?
2: No. And a matter of fact, before I start, I just, as an American, not as an elected official, I was embarrassed that the President of the United States went before our whole country and networks like yours carried this as news, as opposed to a rehash of falsehoods. And it is incumbent upon you and any responsible journalist to push back on these falsehoods. I've been either chairman
1: Senator,
2: or vice chairman
1: Senator,
2: of the Intelligence Committee for the last decade.
1: If I may,
2: if I may just finish, sir. If we don't call into question these falsehoods, this president is trying, he's going to lose a free and fair election. And unless responsible journalists and the American people step up and say, our system, which has stood the test of time, is not going to be undermined by this kind of falsehoods, then, you know, we all will have to live with those responsibilities.
1: Senator, what I wanted to interject is you are calling for context and analysis and pushback. You are on the show right now giving it and acting as though it's not happening. So I just want to underscore that the reason you're on is because we agree, you and I, that this is a vitally, vitally important topic. And the president
0: and now it's a feeding frenzy. So on ABC, this weekend, and it couldn't happen to, I mean, he is duplicitous at the best.
3: To vote, to vote. Is this something that Democrats should get behind?
2: We have very
3: 80-some percent of Americans, 71% of Democrats say they favor this.
0: See, this is fun. See, the anchors are no longer afraid of Mark Warner. It's a feeding frenzy.
2: You know what? In Virginia, we have voter ID and photo ID. I got to show my...
3: That's actually not the case. I mean, I'm a Virginia voter. You don't need to show a photo ID in Virginia. There are a wide range of things you can show for ID. And if you don't show one of those, you can sign an affidavit saying...
2: You can sign an affidavit.
3: But so it's not required.
2: And those become ballots that if you want to contest later can be contested. But you do have a variety of...
0: It's fun watching the news media find these things between their legs and go, oh, wow, I just thought these things made it uncomfortable when I crossed my legs. What are these things for? But we were talking about Hamilton and his implied powers that leads to this authoritarianism that we're watching. Andy writes in, Jackson put a stop to the Central American Bank, but here's the problem with what Andy did. Andy Jackson, not Andy from Florida. Is that gave rise to Jekyll Island. That gave rise to how do we do this without doing this? So now we have the Federal Reserve, probably the great granddaddy of all these quangos, these quasi non-government agencies operating independently, blah, blah, blah, and setting banking policy for an entire nation. I don't know. It's debatable because we don't know. We as you said, very quickly, Andrew Jackson got rid of this central bank. Funny enough, just a quick note, the idea of implied powers were based on the fact that Thomas Jefferson was against the central bank, but then when Thomas Jefferson became president, didn't end the central bank. Neither did James Madison. Neither did James Monroe. It wasn't until Andrew Jackson comes along. Oh, yeah, that's right. John Quincy Adams. So the fifth Democratic Republican in a row, and then Andrew Jackson says, hey, didn't Jefferson want to get rid of this bank? And then the Federal Reserve gets put up because they wanted to keep doing what they were doing with a central bank. And maybe Madison should have thought of, how do we handle currency in the Constitution? But thank you for that, Andy. Yeah, he said, fortunately, Hamilton had his life shortened by Aaron Burr. Yeah, Aaron Burr was no great shakes either. The two wrongs make a right? What?
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8: From ABC News, I'm
7: Shiri, Preston. The Pentagon has identified the two soldiers killed in Friday's Iranian attack on a U.S. base in Jordan. A third service member remains missing following that, but is believed to have died as well. ABC's Martha Raddatz is in Jordan with more.
8: Video circulating online appearing to show projectiles falling over the base, some intercepted, but others making a direct hit. Sources telling us one of those strikes hit a housing containment unit, raising questions among some military experts about Iran's capabilities, despite the administration saying the Iranian military was decimated.
7: Keir Starmer out as British Prime Minister.
9: My work is done.
7: The new Prime Minister, Andy Burnham, now head of the Labour Party and former mayor of Greater Manchester. ABC's James Longman is outside 10 Downing Street.
10: There was no Labour leadership contest. There was no general election. He was brought in by the Labour Party because he seemed to have the charisma that Keir Starmer lacks. But he was mayor of a major city in Britain, but he's reasonably untested, especially on the international stage. He comes to Downing Street with wars in Iran, in Ukraine, in Gaza, and of course, having to navigate that difficult relationship with the President of the United States.
7: Burnham becomes Great Britain's seventh prime minister in a decade. The parasitic bacteria that has sickened hundreds of people nationwide has scared a whole lot of consumers. ABC's Elizabeth Schulze has more on the Taylor Farms lettuce recall over it.
11: This recall includes market-side brand iceberg lettuce from Walmart with use-by dates of between July 18th and August 3rd, plus bagged iceberg salads, shredded and chopped lettuce, and lettuce romaine blends that were sold to grocery stores and restaurants.
7: Taco Bell issuing statements saying they have moved the affected product from all their locations out of an abundance of caution. Spain spoiling Argentina's attempted back-to-back World Cup championships, scoring an extra time to beat Lionel Messi and company 1-0 in the World Cup. 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
12: Here's the official forecast. Increasing clouds today. Afternoon rain and thunderstorms possible. 91 the high. The heat index will make it feel like 100. Partly cloudy tonight. 75 for a low. Mostly sunny tomorrow. Scattered showers and thunderstorms up to 92. Tuesday night, partly cloudy. Overnight showers and thunderstorms 76. Mostly sunny as we head into Wednesday. A chance of showers and thunderstorms and a high of 91 degrees. I'm Craig Allen on WGOW.
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1: And a blessing on your home and all associated with it. With the radio program that isn't ashamed to call ourselves a radio program. You can be my content creator. I'll get into that in a moment. First things first, I will tell you what went on yesterday. I want to hear how it's impacting you where you are. And then we will go from there. And it's all to do what Edmund Burke warned us about. And this has kind of been an undercurrent of today's program. So I told you the secondary impact of the Declaration of Independence 250 years ago was that upon its arrival in the United Kingdom, pardon me, that snuck up on me there. After being ratified, it, you know, obviously was sent to England. And it was sent to Parliament as a legal filing saying, we no longer recognize your king as our sovereign. And one of the few people who agreed with them was Edmund Burke. And Edmund Burke, seeing this, understanding that England was in great peril, perhaps being from Belfast, he was foreshadowing things to come, troubles to come. But this MP from Belfast said, our society is built on Magna Carta, and if we don't do something about an out-of-control king, we are not going to do right by our foundation. And Edmund Burke once said, the only thing necessary for the triumph of evil is for good men to do nothing. And that's what you and I gather here to do something, to highlight the things that are happening and to show you where the usurpations and the abuses are happening. Hang on the phone. I'm going to get to you in a moment, but we must lay out those first things for everyone so that we know what we're talking about. President Trump on Sunday called on the federal government to review the National Academy of Sciences conduct and those who were conducting business with them as they began to write climate change manuals that have generally been debunked but yet are still being used by judges across the country when issues of liberty are brought about. So the U.S. Military said on Monday it's ended its latest round of airstrikes against Iran. The Iranian military command centers, according to Central Command, were targeted. Air defense, coastal surveillance, maritime capabilities, communications networks. Meanwhile, a U.S. service member was killed in Iraq when an Iranian drone exploded. We believe prematurely, but they were doing a controlled detonation of a downed Iranian drone, and the explosion took the life of the soldier. U.S. will continue to assure the flow of traffic through the Strait of Hormuz, according to Energy Secretary Chris Wright on ABC News this week. Secretary of State Marco Rubio meeting with Joseph Aoun, president of Lebanon, to discuss how the implementation of the framework for cooperation between Lebanon and Israel will take shape. The secretary commended the courage of the government of Lebanon under President Aoun's leadership for their determined effort to reclaim Lebanon's sovereignty, disarm Hezbollah, and dismantle its terrorist infrastructure, wrote a statement from the State Department. Congratulations to the Vances. Second Lady Usha Vance gave birth to the family's fourth child. The vice president and his wife posted to social media on Sunday the arrival of Alec Neil Vance. He joins Ewan, who's 9, Vivek, who is 6, and Mirabelle, who is 4. It's the first baby born to a sitting vice president in 150 years. And President Trump, I mentioned the order against the deep state as it manipulates the markets and the courts. And those are some of our first things this morning here all along the Talk Media Network. Now we can discuss. You know, I write for the Daily Signal, just published a piece over the weekend regarding gun rights in Virginia and what needs to happen there. We also have a piece about data centers and much more under the banner of Virginia News. This is our flagship state, and I write a column for the Virginia page. But we also have pages dedicated to the news of Texas, Georgia, Ohio, and California. And some great stuff there. And if you want to figure out if everyone in California has been eating at the buffet of fruits and nuts, you'll find out you're wrong. You might fall back in love with the West Coast when you read some of the stuff at dailysignal.com and in our states pages.
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0: President Trump calls corporate media fake news and the enemy of the people. Is he right? It's Brandon Lewis. According to recent surveys, only 3.4% of journalists are Republican. 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

0: So the rule of law, and this is the rule of law versus the rule of getting what you want. And we have, by our fixation with passing new laws, create almost a hoarder house full of law that gives you the opportunity to go through it, find some arcane piece of code buried under 20 volumes of annual code and regulation to find the thing that gets you what you want. Lawyers make huge bank on this because we've gone away from the simple. We've become a country full of people trying to get something for ourselves. And I bring this up because this email about Edmund Burke's point for, you know, good men to do nothing. It says, Joe, I look around my neighborhood and I see people all the time who need help, yet nobody is there to help. I can't help because almost all of my money that I make in my business is taken up in taxation. I tried to hire somebody to help me in my business and realized that it was going to cost twice as much as I was going to pay them to employ them. When are we going to get this under control so that our country can actually go back to employing each other rather than supporting one another? I'd love to support people who work with me, but I can't afford to support people who work with me. I mean, yours is a common plaint, Jack, and I appreciate the email. JT in the morning radio at gmail.com. It is this, you know, and I didn't mean to get into a tangent on implied powers, but we act like we just created this idea that Congress and the presidency are here to address our issues. Those permissions have been around since the Washington administration. And they've grown and they've grown, and every year we have a precedent-setting situation. And the reason Madison wanted a curtailed federal government was that he felt like, okay, some states are going to maybe be more authoritarian than others, and then they run the risk of all the businesses leaving and going to their neighborhood states. But in order to do the least we would restrict and give the example to the states, the idea that a government with the least amount of power over anything was going to be the least corruptible. And that's just simple human nature. You corrupt the people who can do something for you. That's what corruption is about. If a senator or a congressman or even a president can't do what it is you want, in most cases, it's move money my way, create, you know, federal jobs for me or something. There's always something that they want the federal government to do. And a federal government under the constitutional framework of it had very little authority to do any of that stuff. So it didn't make all that much difference. Talk radio wouldn't have existed, not because radio didn't exist, but there'd be no real heavy lift on tell me what this two-faced liar is saying, you know, while telling us he's not a Marxist while he's on the Sunday talks or whatever. We would be talking about your governor and your state senators and the same ideas, because corruption is there. We want your money and we want you to have to give it to us. 16th Amendment is just, we'll take it directly from you. And if somehow you manage to not have, you know, not give it to us, then we'll send you to the federal pokey. And you say, well, we voted for this. We elected this. Janine writes into 434-882-4217 earlier this morning. We were talking about how Marxism and how authoritarianism would sneak in and win the day at the ballot box. Janine's point is very well taken. She said, how do we know that it's taking over at the ballot box if 220 million votes live in China? It's the truth. You don't. You don't know how many of those votes were spent. Zohran Mamdani is out there saying, nobody used those votes. No, they were practice. So China's never used those votes. No, okay, you say so, they can. And they're pretty good at creating fake ID. They need us to vote for them. And that's why they want vote suppression. You know what is vote suppression? Vote suppression is 45 days of elections, or 2 weeks of elections, or 1 week of election. And all of your neighbors filling out absentee forms because you don't want to, be seen at the polling place or whatever. And we've watched voter turnout go down every year since we started Johnny Bar the Door elections. Vote. We don't even have candidates yet. Let's just vote. And we do. Can I make the case that liberalized voting laws are vote suppression? Yeah, I think I could. Ray writes in under the headline 2020, if the election was so free and fair, why do the Democrats fight so hard to prevent us from looking at it? I smell a rat, a Democ rat. Well said, Ray, well said. If everything was so clean, why won't you let us look? Then at least you'd be able to say, ha ha, look, you opened the hood and what did you find? You really think I'd hide my friend Bugsy in this stove? Let us look. What if this was the most safe election ever? Let us look. And that's what they've done with this, is they've taken all of that X-checking and simply asking for an accounting of legal documents. Remember, these votes, they are a law. They're a contract. They're like the deed to your house, except it administered and protected very, very poorly. It's like home title fraud.
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1: 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These are some of the cheapest prices we've had on silver in almost a year. Right. 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
2: Well, and this is a family business that's not out there trying to get a call sheet filled out or meet a quota and try to make a bonus or anything like that for clients sold. 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Gold and silver have always been the hedge against deflation. So keep up the great work on it, James, and we'll talk to you again in the morning, see if gold and silver bounce back.
1: Sounds great. Thanks, Joe.
2: So on to the subject of these 220 million votes, the statement from several folks on the president's statement, and I was curious about some of this. So the Election Transparency Initiative National Chairman Ken Cuccinelli. Last night, President Trump raised serious concerns about foreign access to our American voter data. Of course he did. He did. He said, you know, we got them. China says, oh, it's not the government. Yeah, this is China's playing word games with the evidence. And so is it the PRC militia, or is it the army, or is it the government bureaucrats? Ken goes on to write, inaccurate voter rolls and the length of safeguards against the vulnerabilities in the election system, inaccurate voter rolls, and the safeguards that protect our elections. And preeminent amongst them is voting privately in person. I say it in this way, it sounds discordant, but we vote publicly in secret. You're supposed to have a secret ballot. Nobody's supposed to know what you say on your ballot. But we see that you are free of coercion. And we have to get back to that. And anything short of showing up on election day so that we can all see you is going to give rise to the authoritarians. We were talking earlier about getting to a place where, my gosh, I have no choice but to vote against this. Did you think about how you got there? What you were told was happening? Why the reason was we didn't want you at the polling place? Could it be the intent of not wanting people to have faith in their elections? And we're not going to get confidence back, because I think part of the reason they're pushing the agenda of these stolen ballots is so that we shrug and say, oh, well, I guess China has taken over. Because they can, if they want to, vote 220 million times for something. They have the records to do it. All right, so maybe it's 200 million. You know, let's just be liberal on how many of them might be duplicates of people who are on two states at the same time. I would argue it's probably, you know, 210, 220, whatever it takes.

0: But we've watched our own voter turnout drop. Why is that? Because people don't care anymore. And so when they talk about vote suppression, and you've watched the voter turnout go down every year since we started doing these crazy COVID laws, you start to think, maybe even this was Saul Alinsky. Accuse them of the very thing that you're doing. By insecuring or creating an insecure election scenario, you're less likely to participate. Which means the people who come up with the authoritarian moves against your government don't even need your support anymore. It will simply appear like you supported it. That's the dangerous bit, is that they're doing it so it appears like you support it. But all of the machinations that these authoritarians have made, whether it be hidden behind the raiments of a religion or hidden behind the false science of a virus, they have to go out the window, and we have to go back to voting in person on election day. We will have more faith that my vote is my vote. This one, they didn't just steal our voter registration, they stole our behaviors and demographics. That's a great point, but it's what do you use this for? And moreover, it's stolen in a way that says we weren't watching. And these are the people who want you to give them more authority, but they weren't watching. An entire country's worth of voter registration disappears. Mark Warner knows about it. He said so on CBS TV. Did any of this surprise you, Senator Warner? No. So you knew about it and didn't do anything about it?
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0: President Trump calls corporate media fake news and the enemy of the people. Is he right? It's Brandon Lewis. According to recent surveys, only 3.4% of journalists are Republican. 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

0: That's what it is. And it's, you see, what we've allowed is we've allowed these manipulations and these obfuscations, and then we think that the system... And that's what the Marxists want, because they need our vote. Otherwise, they've got to do it with guns, and people get salty when you do it with guns. But if you can get us all to vote the Constitution out of order, let's go back to the Linda Sarsour video that we played for you earlier this morning. Do we still have that clip? I know everyone wanted, no, don't do that again.
1: This is the 250th anniversary of the Declaration of Independence. This is, quote unquote, America's birthday. And the question historically is going to be, what were we doing on the 250th anniversary of the Declaration of Independence? Do we have the audacity to sit around and say that we want to build a document that is our values and our principles and bring millions of Americans around it? And so I see people on the streets. I see mutual aid efforts. I see young people running for office. I see people of color, marginalized people getting up and saying, I'm the leader that I've been waiting for.
0: And who did the marginalizing, and how did they wind up there? See, first, you create a scenario. So, you know, were there poor people before? Yeah, there were poor people before. Now, let's go all the way back to Hamilton and his implied powers, creating the central bank. So you immediately get into the economy, the government's role in the economy. And if you want the people to vote for Marxism, take capitalism and gut it. Gut it, ruin it. Leave it on the side of the road like a deer that's been hit by a Volkswagen. And then come back in and say, look at capitalism. Look at what it's become. Oh, my gosh, it's a carcass. It doesn't serve you. It doesn't give you what you want. As if somehow the American economy was there to give you a job, to give you money. It's a lie. And it's a lie that you get because you're listening to this program, but it's a lie a lot of people you know have been told. Some of them are even Republicans. And it's a lie that we have to call out and debunk and you know, get back to where we're supposed to be. Now, I know Sarsour is out there agitating the Arab communities to create an Arab government in the United States. I know she is. And it's, you know, Joel was on with us earlier. We were talking about it. I get it. But they're not all trying to do that. There are other Marxists like Bernie Sanders who want to take the Constitution down and build their own Marxist government out of it. And we're all the way around the Titler cycle. I mean, look at how far we've gone. The cycle that begins, you know, with courage and the bloodshed of patriots winning liberty. Liberty is had, a free market, it begins. Political and civil freedoms are protected in our case. In others, earlier ones, they were granted. But in this one was the first attempt to say, hey, they're not ours to give. We will swear to protect them. And we start to do well. By the time George Washington leaves office in 8 years, we've become so prosperous that the world wants to be our buddy. They're like, there's something weird going on here. This country has got a, you know, navy, and we're developing, you know, foreign policy, and people were trying to figure out what was our deal. Why were we the engine of the economy all of a sudden? And we weren't all the way there yet, but we had the world on notice, not just because we had beaten this unbeatable army. So we have economic prosperity and material comfort. Next on the cycle comes selfishness, because now we have abundance. Now I don't want to lose my abundance. And I forget about how I gained the abundance, and now my mission becomes just protect my abundance. And we stop looking out for one another, and we try to find ways to create maybe a little bit less abundance, but spend a whole lot less in the creation of a slight bit less abundance. So now we have unemployment starting. We try to find cheaper and cheaper ways of maintaining the abundance. And I'm not saying businesses shouldn't look for the most efficient ways to do something, but not all of it, especially as we developed centralized banking and Wall Street got perverted in the 90s so that the statistics look better than the actual activity. So our selfishness takes over. Greed is good, right, Gordon Gekko? Capitalism, like democracy, must be a moral operation. We take the Ten Commandments down. Funny, capitalism stops working so well. Why? Because capitalism needs to be a moral operation. If it's not, it's greed. So the selfishness is the next step. Then complacency. Once you feel like you've protected your abundance, you stop caring. The people who don't have abundance are too busy just trying to survive. And this is when the government starts coming in and helping you. But you don't get the amount of help that you were hoping for. So you grow dispirited about the government because the government has not helped you as much as you thought they would or should. And you can't find work because the selfishness of a couple of steps ago. So you become apathetic. You disengage. We have 30% voter turnout in a lot of places. So apathy and dependency, reliance on government and others for security, both economic and physical. That's where we are. We're somewhere in between steps 8 and 9 of this cycle, and the next step is back into bondage, where the cycle begins. And then faith and belief that there is justice and that humanity can do for itself will lead to another generation of patriots somewhere down the line who will have to spill their blood to win back liberty, and the cycle can begin again. Or we do something about it and turn back the clock. Anyway, until tomorrow morning, I am Joe. So long, and thanks for all the fish.
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13: From ABC News, I'm Sherry Preston. The Pentagon has identified the two U.S. service members killed in the latest skirmishes between the U.S. and Iran. They are 25-year-old Tyler Feehan and 19-year-old Isabella Gonzalez. Both died in an airstrike in Jordan. ABC's Martha Raddatz is there with the latest on another vessel attacked in the Strait of Hormuz.
14: This nearly five-month-long war, which began with the U.S. and Israel launching strikes on Iran, appears to have once again brought traffic through the critical Strait of Hormuz to a crawl. Market data shows only 8 vessels navigated the strait on Friday, although Energy Secretary Chris Wright is disputing that.
15: Almost all the public data I've seen is incorrect.
8: There's flow through two routes through the Strait of Hormuz.
14: The renewed fighting spiking the cost of oil and gas. A gallon of gas, now $4.
13: It's unclear how well the new Prime Minister of Great Britain will get along with President Trump. Andy Burnham getting approval from the King to form a government today, saying,
9: Britain needs to show the world that we can regain our stability once again. And that is our challenge, to make politics work, to make it work better.
13: Burnham, now the head of the Labour Party, becoming the UK's seventh prime minister in just 10 years. Mass shooting in Colorado overnight.
15: Police in Denver say that at least two people opened fire at a nightclub on the southeast side of the city at about 1 o'clock this morning. One person was killed and eight were wounded. Investigators are looking at security video and questioning witnesses as they try to identify the suspects.
13: ABC's Jim Ryan. Nine wounded when a man opened fire early last night outside a pizza restaurant in Tucson, Arizona as well. Funeral services today for Nolan Wells, the 18-year-old found dead after taking a July 4th boat trip with friends to a Mississippi Gulf Coast island. You're listening to ABC News.
16: 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This is Jed Mescon. News from overnight. The U.S. conducted a new round of airstrikes early this morning, targeting Iran after announcing the death of another American service member. Iran responded by launching an attack targeting Bahrain, the home of the U.S. Navy's Fifth Fleet. For many workers in Tennessee, the commute getting to and from a job can easily become the most stressful part of the day. A new survey out asked more than 3,000 workers across the nation to identify the commute in their state that makes them feel angriest behind the wheel. In Chattanooga, you guessed it, the I-75, I-24 intersection. If the U.S. were to adopt permanent daylight saving time, critics everywhere are coming out against it for religious reasons or for the impact it may have on school kids. Proponents say the switch would give Americans more daylight hours and save on energy, but medical experts have warned of health consequences if the U.S. were to adopt it. And when it comes to flying, some major airlines are now saying they would need time to navigate the change, saying it could take up to 2 years to put in place.
17: Here's the official forecast. Increasing clouds today. Afternoon rain and thunderstorms possible. 91 the high. The heat index will make it feel like 100. Partly cloudy tonight. 75 for a low. Mostly sunny tomorrow. Scattered showers and thunderstorms up to 92. Tuesday night, partly cloudy. Overnight showers and thunderstorms 76. Mostly sunny as we head into Wednesday. A chance of showers and thunderstorms and a high of 91 degrees. I'm Craig Allen on WGOW.
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19: People keep asking me if I'm running for president, and I don't know, I might. I'm serious, I don't know, I might, because people keep asking me to do it, and or if I'm going to do it. And I look around, you know, and I see the folks who are, you know, possibly in the running, and some of them are impressive, many of them, most of them are not.
20: Well, maybe when you see someone who is not impressive, you're looking in the mirror, Don Lemon. Maybe that's the reason. I think so. And happy Monday. Happy Monday to you and yours. It's Mike Opelka, my friend Chris Plant on vacation. I'm happy to be here, thrilled to be here. And as we kick off this week, this Plant Vacation Week, which is already starting to look like a very busy week, I'm happy to say that all the technology is working. Am I jinxing it? I don't think so. But yeah, we have everything lined up, and we'll try and recap all of the craziness that happened since we last met, all of the madness that happened over the weekend. There was serious news happening halfway around the world, as we now have three Americans who lost their lives in the war against Iran's dream to get a nuclear weapon. Sad, sad details coming out of that region, but the ninth day of bombing the bejesus out of Iran was yesterday. We'll see what happens today. There are several credible reports saying that a 10-day ceasefire is currently being discussed. Hearing some pretty reliable reports that say the Iranians would like 10 days of no more bombing in order to get to the table again for yet another memo of understanding. I don't know if I trust them. I don't know if I'd give them 10 hours of ceasefire. I would make them all stay awake all hours of the night for several days till they finally said, "Uncle." But we'll follow that story throughout the day. I know the U.S. and Israeli military currently on alert in the region, and there are those who are saying that the Houthis, remember the Houthis, they're part of that cabal with Iran's other friends, Hezbollah, that the Houthis may close the Red Sea. I don't think so. I know that's a rumor, but I think the Houthis got a big taste of military response the last time they did this. So we will watch it all. We will watch every little bit of it. We have many things going on today. There's a lot of stuff happening in the world of Democrat versus Republican politics today. And there are some really fascinating new poll numbers that just broke, that literally just broke this morning from a Washington Post CNBC poll about the midterm elections, which, you know, they will be here before we know it. It's like 3 months and a week. Very, very soon the midterms will be here. And if you asked me this question in January, I would say, it looks like the Democrats have the upper hand. It appears momentum has shifted as we speak this morning. We will break that down. So the midterms are, and the midterm polling on the horizon today. The UK has a new prime minister as we speak. Andy Burnham, who was a mayor, now elevated to the position of prime minister. I think the speculation was, and I think you can bet on this, actually, the prediction markets were saying, who will he get the first international phone call from, a leader? Will it be somebody from the EU or somebody from, well, like Donald Trump? I think it's going to be Trump. The king already met with him. But that doesn't count as a foreign leader checking in. I just wonder how many more prime ministers do we have before we get a full chess set? This is the 10th or 11th in recent years. It's getting to be a little embarrassing. The door at number 10 Downing Street has not been replaced with a revolving door yet, but it might. That might happen. We also have madness out of New York. with the communist socialist mayor Mamdani, who was talking about arresting Benjamin Netanyahu for war crimes when the UN is in session. Look, New York suffers enough when the UN is in session. The way traffic is absolutely hamstrung when all those bobos from around the world show up for the UN annual grift and the General Assembly. And now you want to talk about tracking down the prime minister of one of our favorite allies and arresting him? I don't think so. I think it's bluster, but Mamdani's good at that. But we'll share that with you. And you're always welcome to join our conversation at any time. 888-630-9625, 888-630-9625. Today is historically a very important day for America. I never want us to forget this day, 1969. Neil Armstrong, Buzz Aldrin walked on the moon. And we were the first to do it, and we are the only nation to do it, not once, but several times, send men to the moon and return them safely. And we're going back. We are headed back there soon. I think it's next year. But the moon landing and the moon walk happened on this day back in the day. I was a little kid sitting at my grandfather's feet watching it on a small black and white TV in our suburban Chicago home when it happened. And I will never forget it. I'll never forget how emotional my grandfather got because he went to school on a horse. And now an American, a couple of them, were walking around on the surface of the moon. Truly a great moment in this country's great and long history, which hopefully we will continue celebrating. There is an update on the lettuce issue. On Friday, we were talking about this outlet called Taylor Farms that was considered to be the likely source of the nationwide cyclosporiasis outbreak, which got several thousand people sickened in 34 states. And the California supplier of that lettuce, which also sends bagged lettuce to several grocery chains like Walmart and Target and Whole Foods, they were pulling their product from shelves and pulling it back from Taco Bell and places like, I think Chipotle also was a customer. And now we're hearing the CDC saying, well, you know, we had a false positive. The test that showed that their lettuce was suspect. Do you think we could have done more than one test? Maybe. Wouldn't that have been a good idea? To do more than just maybe, I'm sure they did more. I hope they did more than one test. But there's a weird sidebar to this story. There's a really bizarre sidebar to this story. And it relates to a political campaign of a Democrat. And it just proves to you how crazy the Democrats have become. There is a woman running for a House seat in Texas. Her name is Sarah McGee. And somehow she and her people thought it would be an absolutely brilliant idea in order to raise money for the House seat. It's Texas legislature House seat, not Congress nationally. They thought it would be a great idea to try and raise $5,000 by posting the following on her social media outlet. She said, I have the lettuce disease, which as a youngish, healthy person is fine, but caution should be taken in traffic. Okay, yeah, we understand. I started to type out my entire morning ordeal, but decided instead to hang on to it for a minute. Okay, so this is a young politician, Democrat, whose first instinct when she got these cyclosporiasis, whatever this thing is, that ultimately ends in explosive diarrhea. Her first instinct is to take to social media and type out her entire morning ordeal, sharing her digestive distress with us. But she said, no, I decided to hang on to it for a minute. And I thought, well, good. Maybe that's a good idea that you don't share this kind of detail with us. But I was wrong. Sarah McGee, running for the House District 132 in the state of Texas, decided that this was better used for her fundraising idea. McGee wrote, "If I raise $5,000 in the next 48 hours, I will post the story of my experience with cyclosporosis and the men's bathroom at Whataburger. And oh, it's good, like Amazon review good. Only you can make it happen." I seriously looked at this and I thought, this can't be true. This can't be real. So if you've ever used social media outlet X, there's a little button in the top right corner that you can push. It's a little circle. If you push that button, you can either choose explain this to me or is this true? And whenever you see something this bat crap crazy, you have to push is this true? And it's true. She posted this. It has since been deleted. This idea of Sarah McGee for Texas has since been deleted. But thank God the internet is forever. People immediately screen capped it and are posting it everywhere. I just think this is an indication. We've seen the Democrats, socialists of America out there talking about abolishing the United States Senate, talking about abolishing Congress, getting rid of the president, and coming up with a different kind of a title for the person who would be in charge of our country. This one seems to take the cake for me. This is really, I think the Democrats are telling us that they want to fundraise over their word-heavy description of explosive diarrhea, that if they can only raise enough money to keep their campaign alive, they will share with us all of their digestive distress. And the other part of this is, why did she have to use the men's room at Whataburger? Which, if you're not familiar with, it's a great burger joint. I experienced it in Texas. I don't know how many other states it's in. So congratulations, Democrats. You may have topped yourselves. The insanity of the Democrats, socialists, has been eclipsed by a Democrat in Texas who really believes that this is the best idea to raise campaign funds, is to share the detailed story of what she experienced after getting the lettuce disease, as she called it. Boy, oh boy. So much to get to today. We opened with Don Lemon sharing his big news that he really does believe that people seriously want him to become president. I think Don Lemon is delusional. I think it's all clickbait. It's all rage bait. And it's all just foolish. And then I saw Don Lemon sitting with Harry Sisson. Remember Harry Sisson? He was the young guy that Democrats were hanging their hat on, saying, this is how we're going to get back young male voters, with Harry Sisson. And that failed miserably. But he's still out there. As a matter of fact, Harry Sisson sat down with Don Lemon this week talking about how they want to take on Republicans. And it's not on the battlefield of ideas. No. No, they don't want to get together on the battlefield of ideas. It's something completely different.
1: And I've suggested to people before in interviews, I'm like, I want to fight them. I think...
21: fight them?
1: Yeah. Like, if Stephen Miller would agree, or one of the Trump children, or like anybody in the administration, I want to fight them.
21: God, you know what? That I would go pay to see on the White House lawn.
1: That's what I'm saying.
21: In the UFC.
1: Why are we doing the UFC event? Why don't we just settle some political beef? I'll take anybody in the White... I box for 4 years. And if they want to, I'd get back into training camp, get in the best shape of my life, and go fight one of them.
21: I would do it too.
1: Yeah. That's what... I feel like there's so many people that would do it.
20: Yeah, really. I know I would pay to watch this because even though Stephen Miller doesn't look like he's very muscular, I think Stephen Miller's probably very wiry and very spry and could take on the more youthful Harry Sisson and take him out. This is the Democrat Party. When they don't have ideas, they resort to violence. And the violence, I don't think they fare very well. I've got more from Don Lemon, because Don Lemon's not only interested in seeing men fight, he also has a new analysis of the Republican Party. And it's not really innovative. He's really just kind of condensed some of the other madness from the left. We'll get into all of it, but it's a happy Monday. It's Mike Opelka in for Chris Plant on The Chris Plant Show.
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20: It is the Chris Plant Show. Happy Monday to you. Mike Opelka in for my friend Chris Plant as he is vacationing. And I hope he and his bride are having a fabulous time. We apparently touched a nerve here. We just played this clip of Harry Sisson, the Wunderkind, that the Democrats thought was going to bring young men back to the party because, you know, he's just such a good example for young. Young men. No, he's not. I think that was an epic fail. But Harry visited the Don Lemon show and talked about wanting to fight people. You know, not on policies, not on ideas, but actually physically fight people like Stephen Miller. And it got all Don Lemon all hot and bothered. You can hear it here.
1: I've suggested to people before in interviews, I'm like, I want to fight them. I think
21: fight them.
1: Yeah. Like if Stephen Miller would agree, or one of the Trump children, or like anybody in the administration, I want to fight them.
21: God, you know what? That I would go pay to see on the White House lawn.
1: That's what.
20: Yeah, sure you would. Sure you would. He got really excited. Don Lemon got really excited. So maybe we should come up with a card for who Harry and Don Lemon should fight. Notice though that Harry Sisson said the Trump children. I'm betting that Tiffany Trump could take him down. Apparently, this is a popular topic. Mike is calling from Taylorsville, Maryland. Mike, good morning. Welcome to the Chris Plant Show.
6: If you want to do it that way, brother Mike, put my name in the hat. I've been in the Chinese martial arts for close to 41 years now. I would
20: really
6: have a great time with those maggots. It wouldn't last for 15 seconds, but I'd last the whole thing through.
20: Even though Mike apparently teaching for 40 years, so are you into your fifth decade or your sixth decade at this point?
6: Not saying. All I know is I'd love to have that chance. I'd do it for free.
20: Oh, well,
6: it wouldn't last more than 15 seconds.
20: That's very interesting. Yeah, well, Harry says he did boxing for 4 years, and he would get back in the ring and get into the best shape ever if he could face Stephen Miller. Thank you, Mike. Thank you for volunteering. I think you're going to find a lot of people in line with you. It's not the way we decide elections, but it might be an interesting distraction while we count the votes. 888-630-9625. As I said, more madness from Don Lemon just around the corner on The Chris Plant Show.
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2: It is the Chris Plant Show. Happy Monday. Mike Opelka with you. Chris is on vacation. I will be here attempting to uphold the fine standards of this program and get through all of the madness we are witnessing.

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1: President Trump calls corporate media fake news and the enemy of the people. 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

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Welcome to it. Michael Pelka in for my friend Chris Plant. Happy Monday to you. Busy, busy weekend if you kept your eyes on the world. And not just the World Cup, although I guess we can count on Fox News going back to

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6: President Trump calls corporate media fake news and the enemy of the people. Is he right? It's Brandon Lewis. According to recent surveys, only 3.4% of journalists are Republican. 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
3: From ABC News, I'm Sherry Preston. Diplomacy appears stalled in the Middle East as the U.S. pounds Iran for a ninth straight night and President Trump declares the Memorandum of Understanding over. ABC's Karen Travers has more from the White House.
4: This memo of understanding, which both sides have now declared dead, was aimed at getting the strait reopened. That was the focus there, to try to bring down oil prices, bring down gas prices. But there are concerns about the security in the area. The U.S. blockade is back in effect of Iranian ports. And right now, traffic in the strait has, of course, very much slowed down.
3: And gas prices are very much rising. AAA says the average price of gas nationwide right now is back up to $4 a gallon. There's a new prime minister in the UK.
5: I have just come from Buckingham Palace, where I have accepted His Majesty the King's invitation to form a government.
3: Andy Burnham is the former mayor of Greater Manchester and takes over today from Keir Starmer. ABC's James Longman is outside 10 Downing Street and says many are wondering how Burnham will get along with the President of the United States.
6: We know that Trump and Burnham sit on fairly opposite ends of the political spectrum, but we also know that President Trump holds a lot of importance in interpersonal relations, so they might get on. But Andy Burnham has a huge challenge ahead of him. There has been a lot of political instability here. He is the seventh Prime Minister in just over 10 years.
3: Deadly mass shooting in Colorado over the weekend.
7: Police in Denver say that at least two people opened fire at a nightclub on the southeast side of the city at about 1 o'clock this morning. One person was killed and eight were wounded. Investigators are looking at security video and questioning witnesses as they try to identify the suspects.
3: ABC's Jim Ryan, another mass shooting in Tucson on Sunday left nine people wounded. Christopher Nolan's The Odyssey taking in $246 million over the weekend, even better than director's Oppenheimer opening weekend. Dow's down 171. This is ABC News.
8: 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This is Jed Mescon. News from overnight. The U.S. conducted a new round of airstrikes early this morning, targeting Iran after announcing the death of another American service member. Iran responded by launching an attack targeting Bahrain, the home of the U.S. Navy's Fifth Fleet. McDonald Farm in Sail Creek is soon to become a new state park. Officials are seeking input from the community to inform the vision for the property. Public engagement period should last about 9 months. In health news, an article in yesterday's Times Free Press talks about money being the main reason that Hamilton County closed the health department's dental clinic, which had operated for about 40 years. The article says that area dentists could easily absorb former patients through tin care. In sports, Spain claimed its second World Cup title, defeating Argentina 1-0 after extra time at MetLife Stadium in New Jersey. And in entertainment news, you knew the number would be unreal, and it is this morning. Christopher Nolan's movie, The Odyssey, launched this weekend worldwide with box office receipts reaching more than $264 million.
9: Here's the official forecast. Increasing clouds today. Afternoon rain and thunderstorms possible. 91 the high. The heat index will make it feel like 100. Partly cloudy tonight. 75 for a low. Mostly sunny tomorrow. Scattered showers and thunderstorms up to 92. Tuesday night, partly cloudy. Overnight showers and thunderstorms 76. Mostly sunny as we head into Wednesday. A chance of showers and thunderstorms and a high of 91 degrees. I'm Craig Allen on WGOW.
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10: There is like this closeted gay mafia, largely Republican, that exists in Washington, D.C., and everybody knows every single one of them who's gay.
11: Okay. Thank you, Hunter Biden. So you have a list. Gee, I thought it didn't matter what you did in your personal life. Maybe it does. And welcome to Monday on the Chris Plant Show. It's Mike Opelka in for my friend Chris Plant. He is vacationing. I am attempting to cover everything in this very, very busy kickoff of this normally quiet season in the politics. We have more kinetic military action in the Middle East after we lost three members of our American military over the weekend. Three troops killed since Friday. They released two of the names of the service personnel. One was a 25-year-old male, Lieutenant Feehan from Hawaii. The other was a 19-year-old Private Gonzalez from Texas. We honor their service. We thank their families. And we hope this conflict can end sooner rather than later. 9 days of relentless strikes on Iran. And everything we're hearing, at least that I'm hearing, is there is a discussion for a 10-day ceasefire on the table. And the U.S. and Israeli military on alert, as you would expect. And meanwhile, the Houthis are saying they're going to put a blockade around Saudi Arabia. I don't think that's a good idea. Just saying. We'll keep our eyes on all of that. Also monitoring to see if there's any news from the White House about the president reaching out to the new Prime Minister of the United Kingdom, Andy Burnham, who took over today at number 10 Downing Street. I don't expect to be much change there. Although President Trump did post on Truth Social that it was encouraging to hear that the new prime minister was looking very positive, very pro-energy in the North Sea. Because, you know, there's a lot of wokeness in that part of the world when it comes to oil and gas, and there are a lot of assets that would certainly help as it relates to the price of oil in that region. We're seeing West Texas crude up to about 82.5 bucks this morning, and Brent crude up to almost 90, and it had been down into the high 60s. Before the latest escalation happened. So we'll see. It's a gas prices overall, again, hit $4 a gallon. And that's being widely reported on CNN. widely reported. I'm also monitoring the left side of the mainstream media. CNN doing a deep dive, a focused investigation, if you will, on Donald Trump Jr. and his net worth, how much it has increased during his father's second term. And I find it particularly interesting because I do not recall CNN being that interested in Hunter Biden's monetary accomplishments, all of the monies that he was generating through all the various shell corporations that he had set up. CNN was very, very much hands-off when it came to looking into Hunter Biden. In fact, they were the ones, part of the group that was telling us the laptop that revealed all that, that was Bravo Sierra. That was a load of garbage. So interesting, they're hyper-focused on the Trump family, but never interested in Hunter Biden. And speaking of Hunter Biden, we were talking about this a little bit last hour before the technology bugs hit us. Hunter Biden appearing on the podcast with Jennifer Welch, the woman that the DNC is funding to try and create a Joe Rogan type personality. I don't find her that interesting. I find her really irritating. I'm not going to comment on her looks. Some people have. I'm not. I know there's a Celine Dion joke in there where the punchline is why the long face, but I'm not going to go there. But she had Hunter Biden on her horrible podcast called I've Had It. And Hunter Biden is saying, as you heard in the clip at the start of the hour, that, that there are a whole bunch of closeted homosexuals, Republicans, the majority of them Republicans, in D.C. in elected office. And I say, who cares? Who cares? Scott Bessent is out. Nobody cares. We want people to do their jobs. Why do you care, Hunter Biden? Really, why do you care? One of the more unusual things, in the first clip that we played, Hunter Biden is talking about the first person he wants to investigate or find out if he's gay or not. And again, why do you care, Hunter? Is Josh Hawley, Senator Josh Hawley. And he Hunter, and this Jennifer Welch character, were talking about Josh Hawley and the kicker for the Kansas City Chiefs, who happens to be a married guy, a very conservative, religious married guy. But never mind that, Hunter Biden. Go ahead and spread your weird speculation.
12: Here's Josh Hawley with Harrison Butker. He's the kicker for the Kansas City Chiefs. This looks like a gay engagement photo. I mean, that's really gay. Ryan, on a scale of zero to gay, how gay is that?
13: Gay.
12: Gay, yeah. Mm-hmm. I just feel like when rubber hits the road.
10: So to speak.
12: Exactly. These two are not thinking about women. Here he is attempting to have a heterosexual kiss.
11: That's so awful. So they showed a picture, if you didn't see the podcast, and why would you? You're people with independent thinking. If you didn't see the picture, it shows Hawley walking on a football field with a kicker from the Kansas City Chiefs, both of them in street clothes, both of them just taking a walk on the Harrison Butker's office, basically a football field. And these two, Welch and Hunter Biden, declare this to be a gay engagement photo. I don't understand. And then Hunter Biden went on to kind of defame and slam Ted Cruz. And this one got really bizarre, and I wonder if Ted Cruz has anything actionable here.
12: Hawley's number one. Number two.
10: Ted Cruz, of course. 100%.
12: Do you get a gaydar ping from Ted?
10: No, you know what I get? I get a really, really kinky, weird...
12: Me too. Yeah. Do you remember on 9/11?
10: And it may be gay. It may not be gay. It may be a little bit of this. It may be a little bit of that. But it may involve animals too, in my opinion.
11: So Hunter Biden is suggesting that there may be some sort of bestiality involved with Ted Cruz? Are you kidding me? These people are sick. And it's okay if you disagree with Ted Cruz. You may not like his conservative principles. You may not like his pro-constitutional principles. You may not like his ideas for strengthening our country. But to create stories is really disturbing. But Hunter was not done with Ted Cruz.
10: But no, he, like, weird stuff.
12: I agree.
10: Weird.
12: Really
10: stuff.
12: Weird.
10: Like, by the way, maybe even some stuff that, you know, involves, like, you know, I don't even want to say.
12: Yeah, I agree with you. Ted is a weird guy.
10: He's a horrible human being.
12: He's a horrible,
10: yeah,
12: horrible human being.
10: Yeah. And by the way, but that's not just coming from me. Every single one of his colleagues
12: hates him.
10: Hates him.
11: Every single one hates him. Now, you're talking about a married father with two daughters, and you're saying that there may be some bizarre, kinky sex side to Ted Cruz. Why? And to say that every single person in the Senate, every colleague hates him? Can you really say that you're being honest? This is what the Democrats have chosen to represent themselves. This is what the Democrats are funding to say, hey, we want Jennifer Welch and all of her podcasts to be our Joe Rogan. Even though Rogan's not a Republican creation, he's not a Republican. He tries to find the truth on any story. But they're not done. Jennifer Welch and Hunter Biden not finished here. They went after J.D. Vance and Ted Cruz.
12: These men, so J.D. Vance can't stand up for his wife.
10: Yeah.
12: He can't condemn Nazi tweets and racist tweets. And his wife is, you know, from an immigrant family, has mixed race kids. Ted Cruz cannot defend Heidi Cruz.
10: Yeah.
12: And that's why these men, I just think, God, they're so submissive. These men will not stand up for their wives.
10: Yeah.
12: It's stunning to me. And yet they want to lecture us in the sanctimonious way about family values.
10: Yeah.
12: It's like, off, Ted.
11: I think I would take the family values of J.D. Vance, who he and his wife Usha just welcomed their fourth child, getting ready to move into the sleepy little town of Middleburg, Virginia. By the way, I don't know if you've seen this story. J.D. Vance's wife just picked up a house in Middleburg, just around the corner from where President Kennedy spent his first, I think it was his first year when he was president. He had a house called Glenora. And it's featured prominently in the series The Crown, if you watch that series. But that's a real deal. So it's kind of interesting. You have a vice president, and then you did have a president back in the same little village. It's a quaint little village. But why would you go after J.D. Vance and Ted Cruz and say they can't defend their wives? I think both of these guys are standing up for family values on every level. But when you can't fight with policy or with the truth, you just make stuff up and smear people. Then Hunter and Welch went on to go after Speaker Johnson as well.
12: Okay, number three.
10: Oh, this is Speaker Johnson.
12: Who?
10: Speaker Johnson.
12: Okay, 100%. His official name on this podcast is Little Moses Mike Grinder Johnson.
10: Oh, Little Moses Mike Grinder Johnson? I knew that. And Little Moses Mike Grinder Johnson is either his or his children, because I still don't get the porn, that whole thing where the porn policing of the between.
12: Oh, you mean you and your son don't monitor each other's porn use, Hunter? Is that what you're saying?
10: I swear to God.
12: You and Joe Biden, do y'all monitor each other's
10: strangest porn? Thing.
12: Your dad's not watching. Joe
10: no,
12: Biden.
10: She's got to hope not.
11: One of the strangest and most offensive things with the discussion, the smear of the Speaker of the House, Mike Johnson, calling him a grind. They've attached him now to Grindr, which is a gay social media connection outlet. I just find this entire thing to be really embarrassing to the Democrats. But they weren't done. They continued, Hunter, alerting us to the fact that there's a gay mafia of Republicans in D.C.
10: There is, like, this closeted gay mafia, largely Republican that exist in Washington, D.C., and everybody knows every single one of them who's gay.
11: And who cares? Seriously, Hunter, who cares? Why does this interest you? That's my question. We are told by the Democrats all the time, what you do in your private life is your private life. Why are you now so interested in coming up with these awful smears of these people? Doesn't make any sense. And Welch piled on as well.
12: My opinion, my theory on this is coming from the Bible Belt. You have all of these closeted men or men that have just like some really up sexual proclivities about which they feel shame. Some kink that in another world they wouldn't feel shame about, but in their world they do. So they latch onto this Christian nationalism. And the bargain that they've made is like for little Moses Mike or for Josh Hawley or for Samuel Alito. If I can deliver America as a Christian nation, that will make me right with God, because they can't ungay themselves.
10: That's exactly right.
11: So now a Supreme Court justice has been dragged into their swampy mess. It is something I had to share with you. When I heard this, my jaw dropped. I just said, I cannot believe the Democrats keep funding this, because it's not generating any kind of viewership, listenership, anywhere near what Joe Rogan has done. Not even a little bit. Am I wrong? Join the conversation. We'll go to the phones. 888-630-9625. 888-630-9625. 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
11: It is the Chris Plant Show. Mike Opelka in for my friend Chris Plant. Happy Monday to you. Yeah, we just played the Hunter Biden. Oh, Hunter Biden smearing people, questioning their sexual orientation, casting aspersions. Why do you care? The phones are lighting up today, so let's try and do a little lightning round. Get through as many calls as we can, as quickly as we can. Please have your comments ready. Be as pithy as you like, but as quick as you can be. Let's go first to Craig in Gaithersburg, Maryland. Hello, Craig. Welcome to the Chris Plant Show.
22: Hey, good morning. I want to remind your listeners that we are talking about an individual, Hunter, who actually had an affair, a relationship with his dead brother's widow. Who does that? And this is a guy that had a relationship with a pole dancer in D.C. Her name, I think, was London Roberts. And she bared his child, which he and the entire family ghosted, and he denied that it was even his and had to be taken to court before he was ordered to pay child support. I mean, this guy's a real scumbag. You know, he truly is. And I've read, and I don't know if there's any truth to this, that one of the reasons why Haley Biden threw him out was because he was being a bit flirtatious with her daughter, which is his niece. I don't know if there's any truth to that, but my goodness.
11: We don't need to make up any rumors about Hunter. His real life is disgusting enough, but thank you for reminding us of all of that. Let's go to Jane in Northern Illinois, listening on the great WLS. Jane, you have a thought here in the lightning round.
23: I do. I listened to ABC World News tonight on Sunday night, and the headline was All Out War with Casualties Mounting. And then Martha Raddatz got on to say that brings the death toll to 18. And they were so emphasizing the death toll in the Iran war.
11: They death is a tragedy, but it's a shame that their NBC or ABC News is now trying to portray this, and they're even using the quagmire word. They're ghoulish in their obsession, Jane. Thank you for pointing that out. Excellent. Well done. Real quickly, Donna in Frederick, Maryland. You got seconds, Donna.
0: Okay, I think I'm stating the obvious. The left is trying to get ahead of what the crimes and their sexual proclivities with projection. It's they're desperate. This is what they've got to do. They have to smear everybody else. But with respect to the IRGC, we can't negotiate with terrorists. President Trump knows that.
11: Yep.
0: And I think that's also part of this disclosure, that now we're witnessing the truth. And when people follow the money with the IRGC, it's tied to Ukraine.
11: Thank you, Donna. I got to rock and roll. It's Opelkin for Plant on The Chris Plant Show.
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It is the Chris Plant Show. Mike Opelka in for my friend Chris Plant. Thank you for being here. Very busy show today. I've just been following the blame storming. Is amazing. I will go back to the phones, but I just saw this. The blame storming that the Democrats and their cohorts in the liberal media are doing is just phenomenal. Now, we've talked about the lettuce crisis that has

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1: But it is that important to our country, and they're getting this kind of crap back? So, you know, Senator Pete Rick is not exactly on the radar in general, but here he is in Nebraska telling a constituent, yeah, it'd be too hard. It's be too difficult for me to do this. I can't do that. We'd have to do it forever. I wouldn't be able to go on vacation. That's exactly right. The rest of the country is working their tails off just to pay their bills. We're asking you to work your tails off to protect our vote so we don't have to pay higher bills. Thank you, Ed. Thank you, Ed. And Ed's note, not the only one like that. I get notes like this every day from great Americans who are busting their tails to a greater extent than the people who are supposed to be representing them right now, especially in the United States Senate. Ooh, it's frustrating, but encouraging to have this audience. God bless you for it. Now, I was telling you a moment ago, there's a story I want to share with you about the media and what Democrats are doing going into the midterms. So in case you're wondering, are there other reasons for the Save America Act? I'm about to give you some more. Ready? So Politico's got a report up, and this one is a couple weeks old, but on my radar now, about how these Democrats are planning on blocking all election integrity efforts for the midterms. Now, why would you do that? Why would an entire political party commit itself to blocking election integrity? And the answer is because they rely on fraud and cheating, or at least the belief that they are the beneficiaries of it, in order to derive power. That's why. And so here's the piece from Politico, how Senate Democrats are planning to push back on potential election interference. Now, note the headline. The headline is suggesting that election integrity is actually election interference. That's about as Orwellian as you can get. If you've got people dedicated to protecting elections being referred to as the riggers, the meddlers, the interferers, this is a case of projection. And Politico is doing what it did during the Hunter Biden laptop saga. They're doing the same crap, which is they're alleging that it's the Republicans who are doing the rigging. Remember, the Hunter Biden laptop story, which was a Politico operation, said that Hunter's laptop had all the markings of Russian disinformation, relied on 51 intelligence officials, and tried to dismiss this as nothing more than a right-wing conspiracy theory grounded in no fact whatsoever. When, of course, there were lots of facts. It was definitely Hunter Biden's laptop. It was forensically proven before the 2020 election, and it was suppressed by the media at the behest of organizations like Politico and 51 intelligence officials, a bunch of con artists. So here it is again, this time with a writer by the name of Lisa Kaczynski on the piece. She says Senate Democrats are wargaming legal maneuvers and messaging strategies to thwart potential efforts by President Trump or foreign actors to influence the results of the midterms. Foreign actors. Didn't Trump just tell us about China interfering in our elections? If Democrats were sincere about stopping foreign actors, wouldn't they want to join forces with President Trump to thwart them? That's not what's happening. Majority Leader Chuck Schumer and 9 other Democrat senators huddled with top party election experts last week. This report came to us. This was June 11th. This came out. So it would have been the beginning of June. Democrat senators huddled with top party election experts at the beginning of June to drill responses to a range of extreme scenarios, from federal agents at polling locations to ballot seizures in key battlegrounds to foreign interference operations that they fear could become reality pre and post election day. Okay, so let me just start with the basics here before we get into the details. Chuck Schumer, 9 other Democrat senators. How much you want to bet one of them was Adam Schiff? Ding, ding, ding. You're right. Adam Schiff is there with Chuck Schumer, okay? A bunch of these idiots, 10 of them, joined by election experts. Who are election experts in the Democrat Party? Who could that possibly be? Did you say Mark Elias? You're right. Did you say Norm Eisen? Yeah, you got that one correct, too. Did you say Eric Holder? You got it. Ding, ding, ding. So these

0: Dillon, Saturday night, August 15th, the city of Chickamauga and KZ106. Loud, proud celebration of 48 years of classic rock here on KZ106. How about that?
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11: Vince Colonnaise.

0: On the problems that exist in the region with Iran and the Strait of Hormuz, there's been some very interesting developments about moving energy out of the region and not even needing the Strait to do it. Have you been tracking this at all? We've got a bunch of pipelines going up in the region right now designed to prevent Iran from interfering at all with the movement of energy. In fact, on Friday, Iraq and Syria signed an agreement to rebuild an oil pipeline that would provide an alternative to the Strait of Hormuz. Baghdad and Damascus, CNBC reports, signed the deal at a Chamber of Commerce summit in Washington on U.S. investment in Iraq. Energy Secretary Chris Wright presided over the signing. Isn't that great? So that means that we won't even have to use the Strait for all of this energy, thus decreasing the need to secure it. Within 2 years, more than 60% of all exports that are currently going through the Strait of Hormuz could actually reroute through a constellation of pipelines in the Middle East. And Axios has its own report on the subject. They say that commodity analysts at Goldman Sachs are looking at seven different pipeline and export infrastructure projects that are currently under construction. And by the end of next year, could insulate more than 45% of the pre-war level of Persian Gulf producers' exports from any future Strait of Hormuz shocks. By the end of 2028, that's the end of President Trump's term, the number rises to more than 60%. And one of the reasons for this is because in the Middle East, they don't have the same sort of permitting times, you know? You know how, like, in the United States, we tried to run the Keystone XL pipeline through? It just took forever because, there's all these competing interests and governments and permitting. In the Middle East, they're like, to hell with that. Boom, they just build pipelines. It's going up in no time. And when the pipelines go up, that means the leverage that Iran has in the region goes down. And the more their leverage goes down, the less that we have to worry about their nonsense. Less revenues going to them. They can't be firing at these tankers that are going through with any effect. No, we can move energy out of the region anyway. So isn't it interesting that because of the chaos that we've seen over the last few months, that suddenly all of these countries are now saying, you know what, why don't we figure out a way to circumvent Iran to begin with? Just going forward, we'll figure out a way to exclude them from the process. They can't interfere. If we're doing pipelines out of the region, this is actually an amazing turn of events that we have going on right now. So the president working on that, as his energy secretary Chris Wright oversees a big deal here between Iraq and Syria to start moving a lot more of this oil. Fascinating. That's good news for the world and for Americans, as we want energy prices to be as low as possible. It's great for human flourishing. Also, before we check out today, I want to congratulate the Vice President of the United States and his lovely wife, Usha, on the birth of their fourth child. That's right. Congratulations to the Vances. Their baby boy, Alec Neil Vance, was born yesterday morning. The Vice President of the United States, in a statement, saying, Usha and the baby are happy and healthy. Our kids are overjoyed to meet their little brother. The incredible military doctors and staff members of Walter Reed Medical Center and the White House Medical Unit have been a blessing. We are deeply thankful for all they have done for our family. And that's signed by J.D. Vance and Usha Vance, welcoming their fourth child. This is Alec Vance. Welcome to the world, Alec. The left already hates you. It's just a newborn baby. How could you hate a baby? We love babies. Welcome to the world. God bless you. God bless the Vances. I'll be back with you tomorrow. Hey, would you do me a favor? If you got a second right now, grab your phone. Would you subscribe to the Vince podcast? That would be a real treat for both of us. See you tomorrow.
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15: Across the country right now, at this very moment, there are probably arguments taking place about who's doing more of the housework, the homework, the shuttling of kids from this activity to that. It's true. By and large, women do more of this than men. But doesn't have to be that way. And if you and your spouse can level that playing field, it's going to make both of you and your kids happier. Psychologist Yelena Kecmanovic says this might be how you get there. As hard as it might be at first, try to think of your partner like a teammate, not an adversary. Learn how to do some of the chores your partner does to get a better understanding of how much effort something takes. And finally, take the time to acknowledge what the other person is doing. And every now and then, even express your appreciation. That'll go a long way. I'm Dr. Sanjay Gupta, helping you live a better life.
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19: From ABC News, I'm Michelle Franzen. Growing hostilities between the U.S. and Iran, with strikes from each side intensifying. The Defense Department says Private Isabella Gonzalez and First Lieutenant Tyler Feehan died in an Iranian strike in Jordan at a U.S. base. A third service member is unaccounted for. Another U.S. service member also died during a controlled detonation of an Iranian drone in Iraq on July 18th. ABC's Karen Travers says the Strait of Hormuz once again closed to most ships.
20: This memo of understanding, which both sides have now declared dead, was aimed at getting the strait reopened. That was the focus there, to try to bring down oil prices, bring down gas prices. But there are concerns about the security in the area. The U.S. blockade is back in effect of Iranian ports. And right now, traffic in the strait has, of course, very much slowed down.
19: Yemen's Iranian-backed Houthi rebels announcing they're imposing a maritime embargo against Saudi Arabia in retaliation for a blockade on Yemen and a recent attack on Sanya International Airport. In Miami, attorneys for social media influencers Andrew and Tristan Tate telling a federal judge the Tate brothers will fight extradition back to the UK. They're facing dozens of new rape and sex trafficking charges in the UK. Both brothers deny any wrongdoing. ABC's Patrick Rievel says both were arrested by U.S. marshals over the weekend in Miami.
21: What's really different here now is that the U.S. authorities have moved to arrest the Tates and to potentially extradite them to the UK. According to British prosecutors, these new charges relate to seven women in the UK.
19: Another hearing is set for 1 week from today. Federal officials in Manhattan say a man who has a history of anti-ICE activity is in custody after setting off an incendiary device outside the federal building. No injuries were reported. In Madrid, fans welcoming back Team Spain following their epic victory over Argentina in the World Cup final. Thousands lining the streets. 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
22: Here's the official forecast. Increasing clouds today. Afternoon rain and thunderstorms possible. 91 the high. The heat index will make it feel like 100. Partly cloudy tonight. 75 for a low. Mostly sunny tomorrow. Scattered showers and thunderstorms up to 92. Tuesday night, partly cloudy. Overnight showers and thunderstorms 76. Mostly sunny as we head into Wednesday. A chance of showers and thunderstorms and a high of 91 degrees. I'm Craig Greg Allen on WGOW.
0: Are you?
1: 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How about that?
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0: everybody. Welcome to the Todd Stearns radio program. What an honor to have you with us today. Whether you are listening to us by radio or watching us on Rumble, YouTube, or our Facebook live stream, we are glad you made the decision noon to three to hang out with us. I want you to write down our telephone number. You will need this if you plan on calling in today. 901-260-5926. Again, that's 901-260-5926. So we're following several breaking news stories, of course, the very latest from the Middle East. And we're going to get into more of that in just a few moments with our good buddy, retired General, Brigadier General John Tykert, who will be along to explain what happened over the weekend and where we are right now in this war with Iran. That's coming up in just a little while. Right now, though, we're following this breaking news out of New York City where an anti-ICE terrorist tried to blow up something in front of the federal building in Lower Manhattan. And I would walk by that building many, many, many times over the years that I lived in New York City. I know that area quite well, just a block over from the New York City Hall and a block over from the World Trade Center site. And the video, and we have the video at toddstearns.com. We have the video of the guy throwing the device that set off even more of an explosion. There was a lot of fire. We've got the video of that at toddstearns.com as well. I encourage you to check that out. And then we have video of federal agents swarming the suspect, who appeared to be a guy, I don't know, he looked to be south of the border. But we'll find out more information about the suspect, no doubt about that. Anyway, we have video of that guy being taken into custody. And the FBI is now saying this was an act of terrorism. This was an act directed towards Immigration Customs Enforcement officers. And at least three people that we know of were injured. One of those people had to be taken to the hospital. They're all going to be okay. These are non-life-threatening injuries. But no doubt a terrifying situation there for morning commuters. I think it happened around 9 o'clock Eastern this morning. So a lot of people on the sidewalks when all of this went down. Let me just say right out of the gate that the suspect's not the only one who ought to be arrested here. I mean, if you want to talk about people responsible, we need to have a conversation about the Democrats that have been going out of their way, calling ICE agents, brown shirts, stormtroopers, Nazis. We need to start holding these elected leaders accountable for the vitriol that's spewing out of their filthy mouths. We also ought to be taking a long, hard look at the propagandists in the mainstream media, the people that are using their megaphones to broadcast these lies about these federal agents. I got to tell you, I'm not surprised by what happened. I'm really not. I am surprised there have not been more attacks directed at ICE agents. So coming up a little bit later, we're going to be talking to Greg Bovino, who was the former border chief and Customs and Border Patrol chief. And he's got a lot of things to say about this. We're going to sit down with him for an exclusive interview. And by the way, Bovino's also very, very upset over what's happening on the deportation side of the administration. He says that right now they are softening their efforts to deport the illegals. Ladies and gentlemen, that is a very bad mistake. And this is coming from people. President Trump puts people in charge of these agencies, and it's then up to the agencies to follow through. The president can't be doing, he can't micromanage every single department. So whatever is happening or is not happening, that's on the people the president put in charge of these agencies. So we're going to get into that with Greg Bovino a little bit later on. We'll keep you updated on this, crazy story out of New York City. So I wrote something over the weekend that went a little viral. And by a little viral, it went a lot viral. And I normally try not to post on my personal Facebook page, only because so many people I know are not exactly, what's the word I'm looking for? Conservative or open-minded. And so I thought, you know, I'm going to step back and I will leave my personal page for personal stuff. So I ended up writing something on my personal page. And I did it inadvertently. I thought I had actually done it on the main Facebook fan page where we've got almost 500,000 people that follow us. And that just exploded. And what I wrote on my personal page exploded. And I wanted to just, I don't know, share it with you and share some thoughts, because something happened over the weekend that really bothered me. And it just caught my attention. And I'm curious to hear your thoughts on this. And it really is a warning for Christians specifically. And Jews, yes, you're in this too, but it really impacts Christians more so. And I'll get to that in just a moment. But something happened over the weekend, and I thought, you know, this needs to be addressed. Ironically, I wrote about this very theme and this subject matter in my upcoming book, The Golden Age, How Trump Saved America. And it involves socialism. Now, over the weekend, we had Congresswoman Alexandria Ocasio-Cortez, and she was in town campaigning for a radical progressive, a socialist candidate by the name of Justin Pearson. You might have seen him in the news. He's a black dude, skinny black dude, massive power fro. You might, it kind of looks like a Pez dispenser, right? It's just, it's really odd. He does. It kind of looks like a Pez dispenser. And this is the guy, you know, who talks, who went to Bowdoin College and in Maine and comes from a very, very affluent background. And now all of a sudden he's like, wants you to think he came from the hood. And so he's adopted this accent that is just simply not his accent. And then AOC comes down, and AOC was leading this big rally. They had over 1,000 people turn out, and it was held inside of a large church, a black mega church in Memphis proper, within the city limits. And Ayanna Pressley was a part of this gathering, and also Congress gal Summer Lee, who is from Pennsylvania. So anyway, they're up there, and I sat down and watched. It was like a 2.5-hour thing. It was incredibly long. And so the pastor gets up, and the pastor announces to the congregation that Jesus was a socialist, and therefore they should be socialist. And it really caught my attention. They had, over 1,000 people. It was New Direction Christian Church. And AOC came back and reiterated what the preacher was talking about how being a socialist is a Christian thing to be. And it was shocking to me because most of the crowd was applauding. I mean, just applauding. It's really shocking. And then I started looking at some of the other events that were happening, political events around Memphis, and I'm curious what it is like in your community. Because I noticed that a good many black churches in Memphis are holding rallies and events and promoting these Democrat candidates, some of whom are in fact socialist. The pastor again said the Bible calls for Christians to be socialist. And the audience cheered. Now, the truth is, when you look at what's happening, many black pastors and predominantly black churches, and I'm not saying all of them, but many of them, have been mobilized, and they are engaged in the political process across the nation, and they are committed to electing these radical Democrats, not all of them, again, but most. And I finally figured it out, what's going on. Over the weekend, I didn't really think about it in this context, but this is one of the reasons why Republicans are not winning elections in places like Memphis. Because they don't realize they're not just running against the candidates. They are running against the black pastors. And they are running against that machine. It is a powerful machine. Meanwhile, and I'm only saying, and I, saying this to attack anybody. These are just my observations here. Meanwhile, you've got a generation of pastors that came out of these woke seminaries. And let me just say this. I'm a Southern Baptist, so I know a little something about this. Many of them are our seminaries. And unfortunately, many of the pastors that come through Southern Baptist seminaries end up pastoring in other denominations. So they bring that wokeness and it spreads in pulpits all across the country. And that's one of the reasons why you've seen so many, I don't know, Christian churches disengage. And I'm talking about the evangelical conservatives. You've got the main line, the high church, you know, the Episcopalians and the Methodists and all those folks, the Lutherans. By and large, you guys are liberal and you guys are engaged in the process too. I mean, most of the Episcopal churches, I don't think any straight people actually go to Episcopal churches anymore. I think they're all kind of, you know, no, not that there's anything wrong with that. No, I'm just saying it's just, that's kind of the reality of it. So anyway, you've got Republican candidates and they're being shunned by these white churches and white pastors. I'm not saying all, but I am saying most. Meanwhile, black churches, they're openly embracing their candidates. And by and large, the white community has opted to completely avoid cultural issues that plague our community. So instead of being salt and light, they are serving up a sodium-free message. Again, not all white churches, but most. Now, I want you to hear me on this. This is not about turning your Sunday service into a political arena, but it is teaching what the Bible says about the big issues of the day. It is talking about the issues that are impacting our community and our schools and our families. It's about teaching Christians how to vote their values at the ballot box. And it's also about informing our elected leaders. Here's what we expect from them as Christian citizens. And I suspect many preachers and churches in these cities have been bullied into silence. They're afraid of the criticism they might get by sharing what the Bible says about a particular culture issue. But I will say that when you do that, I think that our community actually suffers because so many churches that have heavily conservative congregations have just disengaged from the debate. They've opted out. And I just encourage you to look at what's happened across our country over the past 20 years, where the churches rapidly just evacuated from the public marketplace. And I want you to take a look at the moral rot and cultural decay that's happening. I know there are some churches here in this area, in the Memphis area. And I'm not going to name denominations. Because it's not about that. But I will just tell you that they will say that their big thing is sharing the gospel. And that's how we're going to change the culture. Well, I'm just going to say this. You're not doing a very good job of it because the city has gone to hell in a handbasket. So whatever you're doing, it's not working is what I'm trying to say. And all I know is that the pastoral silence on the big issues of the day have contributed in part to what the nation has become and what Memphis has become, the most dangerous city, the most deadly city in America. I mean, the silence has literally turned out a generation of children who cannot read at grade level. The silence has driven thousands of people from urban centers across America. If only our churches had the courage of President Trump. I mean, the man sees what's happening in the country. He's taking action. He's doing what needs to be done. And he really doesn't care what the folks down at the country club are going to think. He took a stand regardless of the cost. And I just have to say that politics is all about narratives. And when you have more than 1,000 people in a church cheering as the preacher calls Jesus a socialist, we need to pay attention to that. We need to pay attention to that. Because I'm telling you, there was standing room only in that crowd. And when you look around a lot of the mega churches across America that are on the conservative side, let me just say this. I don't see standing room only crowds. So this is not about telling a congregation to vote Democrat or Republican. It's not even about black or white. This is about teaching Christians to vote their values. And if we do not do that, socialism will eventually take over. And this is why it's so vitally important for you to understand this concept. Under socialist regimes, going back to Karl Marx, Christians are the first to suffer. The first thing they will do is shut down our churches. And they know they can do that because so many of you just handed over the keys to your church during the China virus pandemic. So they know they're not going to have any issue shutting down the churches. But then they're going to start going after the Christians. They're going to start going after the pastors. Tens of thousands of pastors, of Orthodox preachers, seminarians were slaughtered, sent to the gulags in the early days of the Soviet Union. That's what's going on. I got so much more to say about this. 901-260-5926. This is the Todd Starnes Show.
1: Sane talk in an insane world. Todd Starnes.
0: 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We're halfway through the year, but there's still plenty of time to change how you feel by the end of it. Right now in July, maybe you're feeling frustrated. It's hot, your clothes fit tighter than you'd like, and you're tired of avoiding pictures or saying, you know what, I'll start the diet next week. But imagine this, just 1 month from now, in August, you could already be sleeping better, feeling more energy during the day, and noticing that your clothes are fitting a little looser. By September, you may be looking in the mirror and seeing real changes, losing inches and pounds going down on the scale. 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Instead of dreading the holidays, you could be walking into family gatherings feeling good and ready to be in those family pics. 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
13: I read this interesting story the other day, which was written by a colleague of mine, about why so-called, quote, admin nights are the new book club for busy adults. Now, I learned this is a term coined by journalist Chris Collin, who wrote about this life hack in the Wall Street Journal. An admin night is when people come together for a night, a fun night, while holding one another accountable to an assignment. The ones usually considered back burner tasks, the ones that you've been putting off. The person you choose to do an admin night with matters a lot because that's your accountability partner. That's what one person told us. People love the social aspect because it can bring these boring tasks to light, make them feel more fun, and where you go matters as well. You need to have enough space and hopefully not too many distractions. And again, don't forget to leave some time for fun. I'm Dr. Sanjay Gupta, helping you live a better life.
0: All right, let's go right to the phones. Annie in Hendersonville, North Carolina, WHKP, our great affiliate. Hi, Annie, what's on your mind?
14: Hi, Todd. I'll talk real fast. This socialism, communism, we need to call this Democrat socialism what it is. It is not redistribution of wealth, and it is not social justice for these black pastors and any other pastors getting behind this stuff. It is against God's commandment. This socialism is bearing false witness, and it is also coveting, taking from someone who has worked for what they have earned and giving it to someone else is thievery, and it is coveting. Now, if we're not careful with this socialism rise, we're going to have ourselves a nationwide Jim Jones cult, because that's what that was. That was communism. Also, Todd, my last point, there's a movie from 1968 called Wild in the Streets, which is eerily similar to what's going on with our government, in which young people felt that anyone over 35 needed to be put in some kind of a commune and
0: Yes. Doped
14: up, put out of the way. And it was led by Max Frost.
0: I remember that. No. Annie, I remember that movie, and I remember watching it as a kid, scared the living daylights out of me. Annie, I got to run, but thank you for that call. Hang tight, everybody. This is the Todd Stearns Radio Show.

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17: Back in 2019, I made a documentary for HBO called One Nation Under Stress. And what was true then is still true now. Money and financial problems are consistently ranked as the number one cause of stress in the United States. And a brand new study out of the Mayo Clinic found that worrying about money may age the heart even faster than traditional risk factors. Unlike an acute stressor, such as a short-term work deadline or a brief illness, financial strain is often chronic and ongoing. And because money affects so many aspects of daily life, financial stress can be difficult to escape. Even so, financial stress does not mean you're doomed. Just means you need to double down on the things you know are good for heart health: diet, exercise, sleep, and of course, not smoking. I'm Dr. Sanjay Gupta, helping you live a better life.
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21: Show. Happy to have you with us today. A very busy news day. I still have about 70 more minutes worth of commentary on the rise of socialism and what happened in that church over the weekend. And we're going to get to that a little bit later on in the program. However, we have been following some breaking news coming out of the Middle East, a very dangerous and deadly situation as Iran continues to target U.S. military bases. At least two people were killed, a third missing in a strike on a U.S. base in Jordan. Well, I want to bring into the conversation on our Patriot Mobile Newsmaker line today our good friend, retired Brigadier General John Tykert. Dragon, good to have you with us today.
22: Todd, thank you so much again for having me. I love being on.
21: All right. I've got a lot of questions and I've got a lot of thoughts. I want to go back to April 8th when the president the White House, the Pentagon, they all said that Iran's ability to launch ballistic missiles and drones had been completely destroyed. And I'm wondering what has changed since April the 8th, seeing how the Iranians used a ballistic missile and drones to attack our service members.
22: Todd, going way back to April, while what the president said was mostly true, there was still some residual capability even way back then that the Iranians could use to launch missiles and launch drones. But during the 3.5 month period of the ceasefire, they have to some extent been able to reconstitute. That means dig out missiles that they had hid underground or drones where they did the exact same thing so that they would not get immediately destroyed by U.S. strikes. And now they are stitching that capability together and they're using it to do what they always try to do, which is to try to kill Americans. And very tragically, over the course of the weekend, they successfully did that, killing at least two Americans, probably a third, and then a fourth in a de-arming accident in Iraq. But you go back 47 years, Todd, the entire rationale of the regime in Iran has been to fulfill that chant of death to America. They've had residual capability. We let them off the hook 3.5 months ago, and now to some extent we're paying the price.
21: Well, we are, and I'm with you. I think we should take them at their word when they say death to America, death to Israel, and yet our vice president is out there saying, you know, we need to be able to trust these folks. I am very puzzled by all of this. The fact that we've had these ceasefire after ceasefire after ceasefire when the Iranians have no intention of honoring their word.
22: Todd, even today, there is new talk of the potential of a 10-day ceasefire. But I don't know why we would expect this 10-day ceasefire would work when the previous 2-month ceasefire at MOU was an utter failure. And the last 4 months of ceasefire has been an utter failure. And going back to the beginning of April, that ceasefire, when we stopped major combat operations, there was one and only one precondition: that Iran would open up the Strait of Hormuz, no strings attached. They never did, and we never held them accountable.

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1: Go back to the idea, Todd, that we to some extent have given Iran, even during major combat operations, a sanctuary. We never struck energy sites or power plants or major logistics or transportation nodes. The president promised that we would do so, but every time we came close, we found an off-ramp. Last week, the president promised that we would start attacking those type of targets this week. Now I hope with the death of those Americans this weekend, the president fulfills and is compelled to fulfill those promises that he's made all along.
2: I just don't understand what the end game here is. I don't see the off-ramp for us. And it's interesting on social media. I got attacked by a lot of the president's supporters over the weekend because I just simply quoted what the White House had told us going back to April 8th and beyond that back in February when the president, who was frustrated with reporters, told them because they were asking, how long do you anticipate this lasting? And the verbiage was, maybe 4, 5, 6 weeks at the most that this would go on. And here we are almost 6 months later, and I don't see an end in sight to this. Do you?
1: Todd, the only real way to ensure an end is in sight and succeeds here is if we find a way to take out the regime, because they are who they are and who they say they are. They're going to continue to try to kill Americans. But there's two things the regime said today that are tells that we should follow up on. They said that we must not unleash the Kurds because there will be consequences. And number two, we must not strike Karg Island because there will be consequences. They are trying to stop us from doing the things that would hurt them most, that would fundamentally undermine the regime, and that is unleash the Kurds and provide them top cover from there and strangle the regime by taking out all of their sources of financing and export. And I think that we should take them at their word that while they may try to strike back, if we do those two things, then it undercuts the regime and can finally put us on a path of ending this conflict once and for all.
2: No doubt a lot of moms and dads are concerned, and I get that. You know, they've got sons and daughters that are over there. Any movements that you see? There have been some reporting that perhaps more airplanes, more fighter jets were heading into the region. What are you seeing? What are you observing?
1: Todd, two things. Number one, I am seeing more offensive capability flow into the Middle East, which means either they're providing the president options or he intends to use those options for more kinetic strikes. And number two, for the last 4 nights, we've been striking more operational level logistical sites around the Strait of Hormuz, which may either indicate that we're really working to eliminate Iran's power projection capability to threaten the Strait, or we're preparing the battlefield to seize some of those tactical and operational important islands around the Strait so that we can once and for all take control of that waterway. And I think the flow of aircraft in and capability in and the fact that we're starting to strike those type of logistic nodes tell me that something is afoot that is different from what we saw in the original 6 weeks of the conflict.
2: Brigadier General John Tykert joining us on our Patriot Mobile Newsmaker line today. General, it just seems to me that there seems to be maybe hesitancy, and I'm wondering within the administration itself, I'm wondering if President Trump's getting a lot of intel on both sides of the issue, and maybe that's why we keep going back to these ceasefires that never work.
1: Well, I think that he is getting conflicting advice, and I think his gut, when he keeps saying we're going to strike those targets that would completely erode the strength of the regime, like energy, power, logistics, and transportation, I think that's his gut. He needs to follow his gut and not maybe some naysayers that are trying to hold back on the offensive capability of the United States. And if he follows his gut and he discounts those naysayers, then I think we will get closer to a strategic success for the United States than if he keeps listening to some of those competing opinions.
2: But again, what you said, regime change, that was originally not on the agenda. That was not on the bucket list. It was just, we're going to stop their nuclear program. And how do you even know if we've done that, knowing that they have missiles and drones hidden all over their country?
1: Todd, I think that in some of the president's

0: comments early on, he did talk about regime change. And I think we were on the verge of unleashing the Kurdish forces from Iraq until Turkey convinced the president to hold them back. And that could have been a catalyst for actual regime change. But going back to the nuclear issue, maybe the greatest success from President Trump in his second term was Operation Midnight Hammer and the decimation of Iran's nuclear program. I think it became ineffective and non-capable a year ago, and I don't think it's an immediate or imminent threat now, but I do think that terrorist strikes from Iran or ballistic strikes from Iran are indeed imminent threats to our interests, which is why this fight is important, and we need to finish the job by striking at the heart of the regime.
1: All right, General, we're going to have to leave it there. Where do you want to go? I know you've got books you've written, all sorts of great work you're doing. Where would you like people to go to check out what you're up to?
0: Well, Todd, I just appreciate you're my friend, but ask people to go to johntykert.com and you can find all of my writings and all of my speakings. And if you want to book me, reach out to me via that site, please.
1: All right. All right, Dragon, good to hear from you, my friend. And we appreciate, as always, the great analysis. Brigadier General John Tykert joining us on our Patriot Mobile Newsmaker line. All right, we have got to take a break here, folks. Your reaction to what's happening in the Middle East, what do you want to recommend that the president do here, folks? Because it looks to me like we are heading into a quagmire here. That's what it looks like. And I think it's interesting that the general brought up the phrase conflicted information. You've got two sides that are, and these are hardliners within the administration on both sides of the issue. Where do you stand, ladies and gentlemen? What do you think we ought to be doing here? Because one of the worst things that could happen is we get closer to the election and you see more and more American troops that are injured, that are killed. You're going to have an uprising among even Republicans in this country. 901-260-5926, our telephone number. That's 901-260-5926. 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
1: 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Why are radical Islamists and radical progressives groups that could not be more different working together? The answer will shock you. Dr. Michael Youssef has spent decades studying this from the inside, and in his most urgent book yet, An Unholy Alliance, he tears the mask off a coordinated assault on American freedom and Judeo-Christian civilization. Foreign funding, institutional cowardice, cultural infiltration in our schools, our cities, and even our churches. It is not a conspiracy theory. 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An Unholy Alliance gives you the 1,400-year backstory behind today's headlines and a practical Medical Action Plan to fight back with faith and courage. Dr. Youssef says this is the wake-up call the church needs now. So don't wait. 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
1: All right, let's go right to the phones. Say hello to Alice in Arkansas, listening to us on KWAM. Hi, Alice. What's on your mind?
16: Oh, thank you, Mr. Stein, for taking my call. I'm 80 years old, 80, and I want to tell you that once there was a Jonah, and Jonah was told to tell Nineveh to repent. God is God. He's still the creator. He's still on the throne. He's still looking at everything. And may I tell you of a wonderful true situation in America with the 13 original colonies. It's really true. There was a Spanish Armada, and they had decided they were going to come over the colonies. So two armadas, at least, I don't know how many ships were in them, came near the shores. Now, prior to this, sir, I think you're very well aware of the Great Awakening. And the colonists had gotten right with God. And as those ships approached, they could see them coming. But God blew a wind. I wonder when God delivered before with a great wind. Anyway, half of them went south.
1: Alice, let me just say, we don't have a lot of time here, and I know that you had called in wanting to talk about the U.S. and Iran. So if you can, let's you've got about 30 seconds here.
16: Okay, dear, I think America needs to repent, and God can solve the problem. We need a real revival in this country, sir.
1: Alice, no doubt about that, and I can certainly hear the passion in your voice. Thank you for calling today, and we do. I think we do, and God can intervene here. Let's go to Anthony in Alabama. Anthony, what's on your mind?
13: Hey, thanks for taking my call again, Mr. Starnes. And God bless that woman, because she's right. We needed a revival. And I hope the day is going fine for you. But what I'm just going to say here is that you're not going to win this conflict unless Brown. I don't care how they do it, whether it's our boots or somebody else's boots. But any general in the past is going to tell you, you don't win wars by bombing from the air. You cannot verify what's being done on the ground unless you have people on the ground. And as you can see, they were hiding things. And there's probably a whole lot of other things hidden. So I don't even think carpet bombing with a B-52 or dropping a couple nukes is going to fix this. You've got to finish the job. If he doesn't finish this job, we're going to be toast in those midterms, because it's because of Trump and whoever's advising him is why this thing has languished for so long. This should have been wrapped up a long time ago. If he would have went in there with everything he had, but you have to remove that regime. You've got to get rid of those people some way, somehow. Because if you don't get rid of those people, they're just going to reconstitute themselves again. So anyway, that's pretty much it. You're not going to win this war.
1: So boots on the ground. So you're saying boots on the ground. I mean, that could be a year or 2 year, maybe 3 year process at the very least.
13: Yeah, it can. But well, going back, this thing started in April. They had planned for. Does he have a plan for any of this? It doesn't seem like they even.
1: No, right. It doesn't. You're right. I don't think they've got a plan here.
13: I don't either. And who's advising Trump? Who? This is unbelievable. So I think Trump's between a rock and a hard place. If he don't make a decision soon, this is going to go bad for him. He got us into this. He's got to finish the job. And that's the only way I can see to finish it.
1: Anthony, appreciate the call, and it's time for a come-to-Jesus moment with the administration on this, folks. Otherwise, we are going to be in a mess. I think we're already in a mess, but we're going to be in a bigger mess over there, and we've got to get it figured out. But the hard line, this is what cracks me up. You know, we're sharing literal audio and video of the president saying that it's going to be 4 to 6 weeks, and you've got his diehard supporters saying, that's not true. He did not say that. Well, what? We're just making it all up here? We pulled the documentation from General Raisin Kane himself from April the 8th, when he said, beyond a shadow of a doubt, that every drone, every ballistic missile had been destroyed. Boom, they're gone. We had remember that? We had total superiority over air superiority over Iran. Remember all of those? I mean, everybody was excited. We thought, wow, they got this wrapped up pretty quickly. So look, all I'm saying is whatever they're doing is not working. You say, Todd, how can you say that? How do you know it's not working? Well, because over the weekend, we had Americans lose their lives. That's how I know things aren't working. There's some other things. There's other reporting out there, and I don't know. Somebody is actually leaking intel out of the Pentagon, which is not good, because I think that puts troops in danger as well. We've just got a big mess on our hands, and they got to get that figured out. All right, 901-260-5926 is our telephone number. Anthony says we're going to have to put boots on the ground. What do you think about that, ladies and gentlemen? 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
20: Across the country right now, at this very moment, there are probably arguments taking place about who's doing more of the housework, the homework, the shuttling of kids from this activity to that. It's true. By and large, women do more of this than men. But doesn't have to be that way. And if you and your spouse can level that playing field, it's going to make both of you and your kids happier. Psychologist Yelena Kecmanovic says this might be how you get there. As hard as it might be at first, try to think of your partner like a teammate, not an adversary. Learn how to do some of the chores your partner does to get a better understanding of how much effort something takes. And finally, take the time to acknowledge what the other person is doing. And every now and then, even express your appreciation. That'll go a long way. I'm Dr. Sanjay Gupta, helping you live a better life.
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21: From ABC News, I'm Michelle Franzen. The U.S. and Iran trading strikes for a second week of renewed hostilities. Two service members were killed Friday in an Iranian attack on a U.S. base in Jordan. Another service member died in Iraq during a controlled detonation of an Iranian drone.
22: President Trump on social media issuing a stark warning to Iran today after the deaths of three U.S. service members over the weekend. The president writing, quote, "Every time Iran kills an American soldier, they will pay for that killing many times over." He wasn't specific on what this means for further U.S. military action or whether the ongoing strikes will escalate. The U.S. has hit Iran for nine consecutive nights. The president in his post says he has issued a directive to Defense Secretary Pete Hegseth and the chair of the Joint Chiefs of Staff, Dan Kane, but he provided no details. Karen Travers, ABC News, the White House.
21: In New York, the FBI says a man accused of dousing a section of the federal building in Manhattan and setting off a firework causing smoke and fire as a former U.S. Army soldier. The suspect, now in custody, identified as Andrew Arabak. The FBI says he was a mechanic of Patriot missile systems between 2001 and 2005. The FBI's James Barnicle says Arabak was known to authorities as an anti-government extremist and targeted the building, allegedly where Immigration Court and other government agencies are located.
23: He had two axes, a hammer, a machete, and three knives.
21: Authorities say several people were injured during that incendiary device incident. In Texas, the threat of flooding following major storms continuing. Governor Greg Abbott issuing a state disaster declaration for 59 counties and major disaster declaration seeking federal relief for 28 counties. Abbott commended residents for their efforts to heed warnings.
24: I heard about the trademark resilience that this region always shows whenever they face any type of challenge.
21: Abbott says the skies may be clear, but runoff remains a concern for swollen rivers. 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
25: Here's the official forecast. Increasing clouds today. Afternoon rain and thunderstorms possible. 91 the high. The heat index will make it feel like 100. Partly cloudy tonight, 75 for a low. Mostly sunny tomorrow. Scattered showers and thunderstorms up to 92. Tuesday night, partly cloudy. Overnight showers and thunderstorms, 76. Mostly sunny as we head into Wednesday. A chance of showers and thunderstorms and a high of 91 degrees. I'm Craig Allen on WGOW.
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0: From the Liberty University studio in Memphis, Tennessee, it's Common Sense Conservative Commentary from Todd Starr.
1: That's us. That's right. I love this American ride.
2: Okay, we have been following this crazy breaking news story out of New York City, Lower Manhattan, just outside of the federal building. An area that I have been to many, many times during my time at Fox News, and it is just absolutely shocking to see some of the video coming out where some sort of an armed lunatic set off an incendiary device right outside of the Federal Plaza. We understand the Joint Terrorism Task Force is involved. They are describing this as an anti-ICE attack. I want to bring right now into the conversation on our Patriot Mobile Newsmaker line, former CBP Chief Greg Bovino, who joins us today. Greg, first of all, good to have you with us. Your reaction to what happened this morning in New York City.
3: Sure. Well, Todd, it's good to see you, and thanks for having me. You know, it's too bad that the violence has escalated to the point where it has now. Unfortunately, I'm not surprised. And I think that we're going to continue to see this type of violence against ICE officers and law enforcement in general. This is not an accident. This has been perpetuated and encouraged by many, whether it's so-called community leaders or those elected representatives. They've encouraged this type of behavior from the very beginning. Make no bones about it. It's a wonder it didn't happen before now. So they encouraged this, Todd.
2: Greg, I'm a hardliner when it comes to immigration. I think the only people we need to be concerned about are the folks trying to get into this country legally the right way. I think everybody here needs to go. If you are here illegally, you got to go and come back the right way. And it just seems a lot of folks are getting the impression that we're not being as aggressive as we were back when you were running things.
3: Well, sure, Todd, I happen to be one of those hardliners right alongside you there, if you didn't know. And, it's true. It's not negotiable. Coming into the country illegally is not negotiable. You don't get to might stay or maybe stay or that type of thing like has happened in the past, unfortunately. Now, when you come into the country illegally, we expect you to leave, hopefully on your own, hopefully a self-deportation. That's the best way so that, as you said, Todd, you can come in and do it the right way. But if not, it's time for whether it's the U.S. Border Patrol or ICE to come get you and formally deport you. So then you'll not have any chance of coming back in this country. So, it's black and white. Our very culture is at stake right now. Over this issue. I think it's the most important issue of our lifetimes.
2: No doubt about it. It's not that we've been invaded. We've already been invaded. Now we're being occupied. And it's very clear when you look at some of these communities, states like Minnesota, you've got tens of thousands of people who do not want to assimilate into the American way of life, into the American culture. And Greg, I'm concerned that we're going to be balkanizing large swaths of America if we don't conduct a serious crackdown on the illegals.
3: Yes, that tribalization and balkanization, as you mentioned, that you can see it already happening in many parts of the United States, whether it's Dearborn, Michigan, or nearly any state. Any state has its area that is already happening. That's scary to me. And again, it's a cultural shift that we're going to be up against when you bring in, and my number's 107 million, up from 100 million. When you bring in that many individuals that do not share your values, your culture, your beliefs, your customs, then you're going to have problems. And, it wasn't pretty when they came into the country, especially under Joe Biden, the tens of millions that came in under Joe Biden. That wasn't pretty. And it's not going to be pretty when they leave. Nobody ever said it was going to. Right now is our chance to stand to and to initiate those mass deportations of every single illegal alien walking our streets with impunity right now. And they're walking our streets with impunity right now. And, now is our time to stand to while we've got President Trump in office and some good hardline immigration officers and retired immigration officers out there, some good hardline folks like you that truly understand the problem. Now is the time. We've got the solution. We've got the manpower. We've got that American exceptionalism that can make this happen. So what the hell are we waiting on, Todd?
4: Look, it's a great question because, again, the perception is that we're easing up here. And I'm concerned when I saw the reports several people have been shot. And why were they shot? They were trying to run over ICE agents. And so now all of a sudden they wanted to back off of the traffic stops. Now we understand that, you know, the White House said, no, we're not going to do that. But are you concerned that we've got folks running the program there that are more concerned about optics than they are about actually getting the illegals out of the country?
3: 100%. Yes, I am worried about that. That is happening. I think that Trump, he has a team that he works with. That team advises Trump. I think he's getting some bad advice, Todd. We did start softening that approach even before we got to Minnesota. And then with the capitulation and the surrender in Minnesota, it's been nothing but a soft approach ever since. And, you know, people say, well, how do you know that, Bobby? You know, is this sour grapes or why would you say something like that? Well, Todd, look around you. I can go to a Walmart. I can go to a bank. I was in a bank day before yesterday or a few days ago. And I believe it was last Friday. There were more suspected illegal aliens in that bank, either opening bank accounts or accessing current bank accounts in that bank than American citizens. Why is that happening? If we had hardcore immigration enforcement, you wouldn't see that. But you know what? It's almost like they've turned the corner, or they feel they've turned the corner, these illegal aliens, and they're back to doing business as usual throughout the United States. I hear this every day from American citizens. Sometimes they recognize me and they want to come up and talk about immigration and what's going on and why isn't something being done. So, you know, it needs to be to the point where you and I and mom and pa America can visually see and feel that immigration enforcement's being done. And Todd, it's not rocket science. It's not rocket science. You either do it or you don't. And when you do it, you can tell it's being done. There's no doubt about it. But if you're not going to do it, don't hand us excuses. We're getting gaslit and we're getting excuses now.
4: That's it. I think the American people know it. And that's troubling because that is one of the top issues on the minds of voters going into the midterms. I want to circle back before we wrap things up here. There was a story last week out of Memphis, Tennessee, where the president's, attack on crime has been incredibly successful. Four members of the National Guard told they could not eat at a pizza joint, Tamboli's Pizza, because the owner says that the city was being occupied. I mean, turning away these young people that are out there making cities safe. We have seen these reports in other cities across the nation. Your reaction to that, Greg?
3: Unfortunately, what those National Guard members are seeing and experience there in Memphis, that happens quite often, especially to Border Patrol agents. To myself, I have to really watch it going into a restaurant or an establishment like that. But that's a very, very real situation. It's sad that it's happening. But I believe you mentioned that was Tramboli's Pizza, highlighting that just like the left tries to highlight us for being, enforcing immigration law. I think it's important to do exactly what you just did and highlight those businesses. They don't want to be highlighted. Just like many of those anarchists and rioters, they want to videotape you, Todd, or me, or any Border Patrol agent out there. But when you turn that camera on them, oh boy, they don't like that too much. So Ma and Pa America, if you're listening to Todd Starnes, take action with your phone and let your fellow American citizens know exactly what's going on. Those National Guard members should not be turned away. Hey, what happened to, I'm going to buy that guy lunch?
4: That's right.
3: That's what that should be when they make the community safer. Unbelievable.
4: All right, Greg, look, we really appreciate you coming on the show today. We're going to get you back on, and we appreciate your hardline stance here. I think that the majority of the American people support you 1,000%. And we've got to get a handle on this. Otherwise, we're not going to have a country. So, Greg Bovino, thank you for joining us here on the show today.
3: All right. Well, Todd, you see clearly, and thank you.
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4: We're halfway through the year, but there's still plenty of time to change how you feel by the end of it. Right now in July, maybe you're feeling frustrated. It's hot, your clothes fit tighter than you'd like, and you're tired of avoiding pictures or saying, you know what, I'll start the diet next week. But imagine this, just 1 month from now, in August, you could already be sleeping better, feeling more energy during the day, and noticing that your clothes are fitting a little looser. By September, you may be looking in the mirror and seeing real changes, losing inches and pounds, going down on the scale. By October and November, those small changes can really start adding up. Instead of dreading the holidays, you could be walking into family gatherings feeling good and ready to be in those family pics. And I know because I've been there, and you can do this just like so many of our listeners.
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4: All right, welcome back to the Todd Sterns Radio Show. Great to have you with us. Our telephone number, 901-260-5926. Before we get to the phone lines, ladies and gentlemen, we are well under a month away from the launch of my brand new book. It's called The Golden Age, How Trump Saved America. You know, we talked earlier in the program, and in the last hour, we're going to jump back into the socialism angle of the talk today. But in the book, I write about the threats that are on the horizon. And one of those threats is socialism. Socialism is already here. And we've got to figure out how are we going to deal with this clear and present danger to the republic. And I offer some ideas in the Golden Age, because we can't just celebrate. It's not like we have reached, as I wrote in the book, the Golden Age is not a destination. It is an aspiration. So it's not like we've arrived and that's it, and we can sit back in our lazy boys and enjoy, you know, a Dr. Pepper. No, that's not it. We've got to keep fighting for freedom. And I'm just telling you, if the socialists ever get control of Congress or the White House, it's all over for us. So that's one of the reasons why I want you to read the book. I want you to get a copy, get one for your church library. If you've got a young person, maybe a grandson or a granddaughter, get a copy for them as well. The Golden Age, How Trump Saved America. And you can pre-order a copy, Barnes & Noble, Books A Million, Amazon. Now, listen up. If you pre-order the book, and you'll want to keep your receipt, but if you pre-order the book on Amazon between now and book launch day, you will receive an extra chapter of the book that is not published in the book that's coming out on August 11th. So just wanted to entice you to get in on the action very early. Once you pre-order, call Helen at our wonderful call screener, and we'll get your information, and we'll make sure you get that extra chapter of the book that was not included in the book that'll be in stores. 901-260-5926, our number. Let's go to the phones. Danny in Tennessee. Danny, what's on your mind?
21: Hey, good afternoon, sir. I had a quick comment about what you're speaking about last hour, but briefly, with what you're talking about with your guest, I had a buddy of mine, old Army buddy of mine, was just recently in Dearborn, Michigan. And the thing is, like, here locally, you know, you go to town stuff, everything seems fine and all that, but he had to go in Dearborn, Michigan, and he grew up around there. And he said when he went there, he felt like he was back in Saudi Arabia and in Iraq and stuff.
4: Is that right?
21: He said it is wall to wall. He wasn't exaggerating. He said he had flashbacks. He thought he was back there because it was just the burqas, everything, everywhere. He said it was crazy. And that is coming to a neighborhood near you. If you got two things you can do, you're not going to be able to do nothing and just sit on your butt. You got two things you're going to have to do. Either prevent it now, or you're going to have to do a major lifestyle change when they take over your area here, not too distant future.
4: Well,
21: you can't just sit and do nothing. We're going to have to do something.
4: Danny, I was watching a video last night. It was it was showing up in my feeds on, I think, Instagram or something. And it was a look at what Somalia looked like back before the communists took over, what Iran looked like before the jihadists took over. And these nations were beautiful nations, beautiful people. I mean, Tehran was sort of like Paris, where you had some of the most beautiful women, and they were, you know, wearing the bathing suits, and the guys were out there, you know, everybody was having a good time. It was sort of like a version of what America was, until the jihadists took over. And I think this current generation, anybody who was born, you know, beyond 1985, they don't know what things used to be like in some of those countries before the jihadist or the communist took over.
21: Exactly. People don't realize what's going on. And you can't just sit and do nothing. We're going to have to do something. We got to. Anyway, back to last hour.
4: Real quick, yeah.
21: Yeah, just make it real fast. In the military situations, the only thing certain is uncertainty. And you're always getting orders changed. Things are always changing. And we had an old battalion colonel. Right now, his phrase was, "I did not lie, the truth changed."
4: All right, Danny, that's a great way to wrap things up. A lot of wisdom there from Danny in Selmer, Tennessee. Let's go to Charles in North Carolina, WSIC. Hey, Charles, what do you make of what's happening?
1: Hey, Chai. Well, first off, looking forward to getting your book here when it comes out. Look forward to reading it. But kudos to Greg Bovino, everything he said. But if you want to bring in the previous caller, Muslim takeover of our cities, unchecked illegal immigration, the rise of socialism, the one thing that can bring all that about, and I know people think it can't happen here, but it can, is us staying involved in some stupid war in the Middle East with Iran. It destroyed Lyndon Johnson's presidency. It destroyed George W. Bush's presidency. And if Trump doesn't get us out of there and declare victory, it's going to destroy his presidency, the Republican Party, and it's going to usher in the kind of socialists that this country does not need. Todd, we went to war to what? Stop Iran from getting a nuclear bomb, right? Well, supposedly we destroyed their capability. But now the truth has changed. I think what the real motive was, Todd, is regime change. That's what they've wanted all along, and the president is getting some bad advice, just like he's getting some bad advice on immigration and, slowing down the deportations. I'm afraid that a lot of the neocons have got to him, but he's got to reverse course and get us the hell out of there as fast as possible and declare victory and bring them home.
4: I thought it was interesting what General Tankert said earlier, that we're not targeting the power plants. We're not targeting the Iranians where it's going to hurt the general population, where they would rise up, against their government. We're not doing any of that.
1: No, we're not. And I think that's the only thing that can defeat that regime. It's not going to be, air power and strategic bombing campaign. That doesn't cause nations to surrender. It's going to be the Iranian people rising up. And I wish there was a way we could get weapons to them and some type of organizational structure to, for them to take care of business. But for now, I just think Trump needs to tell Netanyahu, needs to tell the rest of the world, hey, we've destroyed their military capability. We've taken out their nuclear capability. We're out, and we're coming home.
4: Charles, a good thought. Going to leave it there. By the way, gas prices climbing back above $4 a gallon. Oh, geez, Alou. We'll see how that fares. The president also now vowing that every time Iran kills an American soldier, they're going to pay for that killing many times over. We don't know what that means. But anyway, the directive was passed along to the Secretary of War and the Chairman of the Joint Chiefs of Staff. And Rubio now saying diplomacy is still on the table. What is going on there, folks? Got to take a break. 901-260-5926. We'll be right back.
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5: As a parent, when you send your kid off to school in the morning, you know that they're going to be learning, they're going to be spending time with their friends. But a new study out of UCSF found adolescents are spending an average of 70 minutes of their school day on their phones. Now, some kids will say they need their phones to help with schoolwork, but this study found that they were spending the vast majority of their screen time on TikTok, Instagram, and Snapchat. Not really apps that you're going to be turning to for homework help. Now, the study's lead author said, don't blame kids for using their phones at school. Teach them how to resist them. Focus on what they'd get by putting them aside rather than what you're taking away. Explain how phones could hurt their academic performance, and also remind them of this. Nothing takes the place of real face-to-face friendships. I'm Dr. Sanjay Gupta, helping you live a better life.
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3: 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There is new video that shows the anti-ICE terrorist throwing the first firebomb onto the plaza there in New York City at the federal building. So we have posted that video at toddstearns.com. I will tell you, folks, it's really a miracle that nobody was seriously injured as a result of what that horrible person did there. The good news is the guy in custody, and we also have brand new video, much clearer video, of the terrorists being taken into custody. And again, you can see all of that for yourself at toddstearns.com. Well, I want to bring into the conversation two good friends of mine, Bob McEwen, the former congressman from Ohio, and Harry Hurley, the king of talk radio in Atlantic City, New Jersey, WPG Radio. Guys, good to see you. Bob, before we get into all of this, I had gotten some messages from friends who live in Ohio, and they say it was so smoky because of those Canadian fires. Are you guys doing good where you are?
4: Well, I was in Cleveland and in Akron over the weekend, and it was seriously, seriously bad. I live in Cincinnati, and it wasn't so bad there. But last week, unlike anything I've ever seen, Todd. It was really bad.
3: And Harry, now I know normally you guys have a cloud of smoke over Jersey, but it's normally the devil's lettuce, my friend. Were you guys getting the residual smoke too?
5: Oh, it was bad. I agree with what Bob just said. A couple of days before the rain hit, it was very unhealthy. Yes.
3: All right. But everybody's doing a lot better from what I understand. Good stuff. Guys, let's just jump right into this. Shocking story this morning out of New York City. Harry, you just have to wonder, at what point are the Democrats going to realize their rhetoric and the rhetoric coming out of the mainstream media literally putting lives in danger here?
5: Todd, you're exactly right. It reminds me of the Weather Underground. This rhetoric, and you see how concerned Democrats, you know, the big civil war right now, people think it's Republicans versus Democrats. It's Democrats versus these socialist communist Democrats. You hear Van Jones, who we used to think sounded radical, Bill Maher, John Fetterman, and the list is long. They're very concerned about these socialist Democrats. And I agree with you completely, Todd. You can't blame them for everything, but their rhetoric is creating a weather underground type violence where we see bombs going off, chemicals and fireworks. And what you're describing today in New York is very serious. And hopefully the American people will reject it.
3: You know, Bob, I want to touch on something Harry said about the Democrats and, you know, Bill Maher saying he can't have any part of whatever this Democrat Party is becoming. Congressman Steve Cohen from Tennessee, Memphis, Tennessee, one of the most far left progressives in the House. He actually resigned from the progressive caucus because it has gotten so radical. He's very concerned about the rise of anti-Semitism within the ranks of the Democrats. What is going on here?
4: Well, particularly in anti-Semitism, now we've crossed the Rubicon. In the vote last week, more than half of all Democrats, and of course the Democrats have always been reluctant to support Israel. Republicans have supported Israel, even though the Jewish community overwhelmingly supports Democrats 4-1, but Republicans did it because it was the right thing to do. Democrats did it because it was convenient, and now when they find out politically it's to their advantage to abandon Israel, more than half voted to have no relations with Israel and to abandon the agreement that Carter arranged many, many

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1: It's being shaped in many of these churches across the country.
2: Well, we should be very concerned. However, the Democrats maybe are even more concerned because the most radical wing of their party, they're being successful in these contests. They're becoming the nominees of the party. My belief is that they still can only win in the most radical areas. If they start to win in more conservative or even, let's call them purple type districts that are a coin toss maybe, if they have success beyond the most radical districts, then we have a lot to be concerned about. I don't think we're anywhere near that yet in America, though.
1: Bob, how do you feel about that?
3: Well, I hope Harry's right, but I see the growth is taking place. When you put 8, 10, or 15 of these folks in the Congress where they can preach leftist anti-American socialism and give a legitimacy to it, then you can see that begin to grow to a caucus of 25 or 30 and begin to impact the entire operation. As you know, Harold Ford represented that district where Steve Cohen is. It's majority Democrat, majority black. It's the only place where a black district is represented by a white man. And he wanted to join the black caucus, and they said, absolutely not. We're not interested in who you represent. We're interested in what your skin color is, and he was denied. So I think we're going to hopefully see some changes, some improvement taking place. But the Democrat Socialist Party is beginning to take ascendancy. And when you look at the leadership, whether it be Schumer or Jeffries or any of the rest, they have no impact on the momentum that's taking place right before our eyes.
1: Guys, I want to switch over to the war in Iran. Harry, in February, we were told by the White House that this thing would be wrapped up no more than 6 weeks. That was their guesstimate, 6 weeks. We're almost 6 months later. In April, they told us, General Raising Cain from the White House website said that Iran's ballistic missile and drone capabilities had been destroyed. And now we know that's just simply not accurate. Where do we go from here, and what is the end game? Because I'm starting to kind of get a whiff of a possible quagmire as we move towards the November midterms.
2: That's well said. It's a lot of people's opinion right now. I've not yet lost faith in my former boss, President Trump. He knows what he's doing. Perhaps a mistake that was made when, if you listen to a great general, like General Keane, who said we were about 2 weeks away from finishing them off, and then we gave them the pause. We worked on a memorandum of understanding. I think what we have to grapple with is that this is a regime, whether it's their children and grandchildren and not the prior generations, because President Trump and our military ended them. I think that it's going to end well. You can see that President Trump has upped it big time. I heard you on with your other guest, and he was making a lot of sense. But I do think we need regime change to win the whole thing. Otherwise, they outlast the current president that's in office. They've been doing it for 47 years. We've had 9 consecutive nights of heavy, heavy attacks on Iran. If we take out the radical clerics, if we take out the IRGC, we can win this thing, and it can be a whole new day in Iran. But we have to go for the win. We can't go for the same thing that we've done before. And there's no piece of paper that Iran is ever going to be faithful to.
1: Yeah, I'm with you on that one, Harry. And again, Bob, you know, I would go back to the early days of all of this, and I was one of those proponents of regime change. We got to get in there, get it done, and then move on. That has not happened. And again, I don't blame the president here. I think the president is getting conflicting messages from people that he trusts inherently. On one side, I think you've got Pete Hegseth and Marco Rubio. On the other, you've got the vice president. And I would suspect the president's own son, at least one of them, who is standing alongside the vice president here. How do you see this playing out? And are my concerns, am I blowing smoke here?
3: Well, Todd, I think you and Harry are both 100% correct. Let me just add.

0: add one little piece to it, and that is that I met with President Ford 24 hours later, pardon me, President Bush 24 hours after he pulled the plug on Desert Storm. We wiped out the fourth largest army in the world. We were smashing them. Colin Powell and Dick Cheney came in and said, we're just in front of the whole world. We're destroying these people. This is horrible. And we pulled out without Saddam Hussein surrendering. Now, what we learned later was Saddam Hussein was in a fetal position in the corner of his bunker. And when he found out the Americans quit, within 2 hours, he was up shouting orders. As long as they are in power, they consider it a victory. And this situation is the only way it's going to resolve itself. And this is a unique time. Countries that wouldn't even speak to Israel 24 months ago now have IDF forces on the ground helping them with the Patriot missiles. There is a transition taking place in which America is on the ascendancy. Iran is in trouble. But you're 100% correct. If we leave them in power, they will consider it a victory, and we'll have to fight it down the road, just as we did with Saddam Hussein in 1991.
1: All right. Both of you guys have become advisors to the president. What do you tell the president? What guidance do you give him on this? Harry, to you first.
2: Never trust any settlement. You cannot negotiate with these people. They lie. They do it. It's a sport for them. They're trying to run out the next 2.5 years so they can deal with a weaker president. He knows that this is his last shot, and he's got to go for the total win. And he can do it.
1: Bob, what about you?
0: He's exactly correct. I would add that the reason we're there is because we were petitioned by the UAE, by Saudi, by the Bahrainis, by Kuwait, pleading with us to do something that they couldn't do. And that was to overthrow that horrible government that is attacking them. Now Trump has listened to them. He's delayed at their request. He's done everything they've asked him to do. It's now his time. We have to put an end to this because we can't do this every 8 or 10 years from now on. Americans won't put up with it.
1: Well said. Bob McEwen and Harry Hurley. Guys, great to see you. Great insight and analysis. And we look forward to getting you back on soon. Thanks, fellas.
2: Honor to be on with you and the congressman. Have a great day.
1: All right. Two great American patriots right there, ladies and gentlemen. By the way, Harry Hurley has a street named after him in Atlantic City. I don't even have that in Memphis. I would be afraid for them to name a street after me in Memphis. I can't even imagine where that might be. All right. We've got to take a break here, folks. What advice do you give President Trump when it comes to Iran? No doubt there is a lot of concern right now in the White House over the direction of all of this. So what advice would you give the president? Do we stage a full-blown land invasion? Do we continue the airstrikes? Do we start targeting the sites that will start impacting the average Iranian? Do we arm the good, God-fearing people of Iran? 901-260-5926, our telephone number, that's 901-260-5926. 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

0: Oh, geez, hello. Sorry there, Parker. I was jamming to the tunes. By the way, welcome back. Dylan was there just moments ago, and now Parker's back. Welcome. Are you back for good now?
1: I am back for the rest of the summer.
0: All right, good, because you've been doing the basketball camps, and as you come back from school and workforce in the summertime, but I never see you here. You're always at a basketball camp.
1: It has felt like I've been in a rhythm of like 1 week in Memphis, 1 week in Birmingham, but good to be back.
0: So it's good to be back. How are the camps? What exactly do you got? What is your role in the basketball camps?
1: So for the camp specifically, we have about 250 kids at a camp. And so we divide that up between all the players and coaches. And so we each get a group of about 10 kids usually, coach them, help them get better throughout the week, and then have a big tournament between the teams at the end of the week.
0: I remember years ago when I was fresh out of journalism school, I was a sports reporter, and our coaches, the basketball, typically the camps are run by the coaches, which is extra cash, right?
1: That is nice. I can agree.
0: That's what it is. But anyway, it would be sun up to sun down.
1: It's a full day. Our kids get there about 8 o'clock and they leave at 4.
0: All right. Are you a coach in all? Is that your role in this?
1: Yes. So I would have my own team and like coach the kids throughout the week.
0: I see. So did you ever get into it with the refs or anything like that? Or do you have to set an example for the kids?
1: No, because the problem with that is we would have our players ref the games.
0: Oh.
1: And so sometimes you're reffing your own game. So you're trying to call it balance, but you also want your team to win kind of thing.
0: It's kind of like when I have, I'm a Marsha Blackburn, and I've endorsed Marsha Blackburn, but I've got the other guys coming on, so you got to be fair and balanced about
1: it. Exactly.
0: Okay, I get that.
1: Yep.
0: All right, that makes it.

0: Did you catch any of the World Cup yesterday?
1: I did. Great game.
0: Really?
1: I think the better team won.
0: Wait, nobody went, one score. There was one score, 80 minutes.
1: I get that argument, but I respect great goalkeeping. I thought the Argentina goalie played great considering Spain got nearly 20 shots up and had one goal. So did I you, can respect that.
0: Did you catch the halftime show?
1: It was on, but it was a waste of time, in my opinion.
0: I didn't get it. I mean, it's first of all, I had just taken my heart meds, and I'm like, am I looking at the Muppets right now in the middle of MetLife Stadium? Is that Miss Piggy? And at first I thought it was a drag queen.
1: I was a little confused with that too. I was doing something else in the background while that was on. I was like, yeah. I was just seeing random things pop up. I was like, oh, it's Justin Bieber. Oh, it's the Muppets. What are we doing?
0: Oh, well, I mean, as a matter of fact, one of the guys, where do I have? So he is one of the commentators for BBC, and they just kind of, I guess, call it like it is. And the guy was talking about how it was crap. He said it was a crap show. And I thought it was interesting. Madonna did okay. She probably doesn't need to show. Were those support stockings or was that lingerie? I wasn't sure.
1: No idea.
0: Could have been both. I don't know. We don't want to judge, but you know, she's out there not acting her age. And then you had Bieber out there. So it was just weird because Bieber comes out and it's like a total chill vibe. Not something I would expect from a halftime show.
1: The vibe was different every 30 seconds, it felt like. You couldn't keep up with what they were trying to do.
0: It was all over the place.
1: They were doing too much in their short amount of time.
0: And then you got the children out there singing about love, and then the Muppets were, you know.
1: They lost me.
0: Oh, you know who was there? Miss Janice, not from New Orleans, but the nurse. Nurse, yes. Janice from the Muppets.
1: Yes.
0: Man, I forgot all about that. We used to watch that show all the time. That was a great show. But anyway, so it's over now, right? So everybody, all the foreigners are going back to their home countries. And
1: today should be a big day of airport traveling.
0: We don't have to give anybody free meals anymore and all that. All right, good. Well, all that to say, I thought Trump did a great job and I think set the standard, the gold standard for how you do one of these FIFA things.
1: 100%.
0: That being said, it's called soccer, not football. All right, gotta take a break. Hour three of the Big Show coming up next.
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6: Lindsay Davis, anchor of Prime, streaming weeknights on ABC News Live. U.S. and Iran are entering a second week of renewed strikes. An attack by Iran at a U.S. base in Jordan killed two U.S. service members. A dignified transfer will take place tomorrow in Delaware. President Trump will attend. The war is fueling hostilities and uncertainty for oil and gas prices. ABC's Karen Travers has more.
10: We're now seeing gas going back to that $4 a gallon average, according to AAA. Traffic in the Strait of Hormuz has essentially slowed down significantly again because of this week and a half now of ongoing strikes. There were 30 verified crossings in the Strait of Hormuz over the last 3 days, according to data.
6: In Ocean Springs, Mississippi, family and friends gathered at a memorial service for Nolan Wells. The 18-year-old died while on a boating trip to Horn Island with friends on 4th of July weekend. He did not return with his friends. The family is calling for justice and a transparent investigation. A former U.S. Army veteran is in custody after the FBI says he targeted Manhattan's federal building that houses Immigration Court and other agencies. He's accused of dousing an outdoor stairwell with gasoline and igniting it with a firework. ABC's Aaron Katursky has more.
11: They identified Andrew Arabaka as the suspect, 43 years old, lives in Poughkeepsie, New York, upstate, with an address also in Harlem. And it turns out that he served in the United States Army for 4 years between 2001 and 2005, worked on Patriot missile systems during that time in the service. And at some point, according to the authorities, he became anti-government, anti-ICE.
6: In Madrid, jubilation as fans welcome their FIFA World Cup champions following Spain's epic World Cup victory against defending champions Argentina yesterday. Crowds filled the streets for the parade for players and get a glimpse of the World Cup trophy. 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
12: Here's the official forecast for tonight. Mostly clear, 75. Mostly sunny tomorrow, some scattered afternoon showers and thunderstorms. 93, the high heat index, making it feel like 102. Tomorrow night, showers and thunderstorms continue down to 76. Wednesday, partly sunny, afternoon rain and thunderstorms likely, an expected high of 90. Wednesday night, more showers and thunderstorms in the forecast, the low 70. I'm Craig Allen on WGOW.
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0: everybody. Welcome to Hour 3 of The Big Show. Good to have you with us today. Write down our telephone number. You will need this if you plan on calling in, 901-260-5926. And, you know, we thought it would be fun, and I don't know how this is going to play out, but we decided to have the team on this segment of the show. And by that, I mean we've got Parker, who is back from basketball camp. Parker, do we have, and we have Ian the intern with us as well? We do. Wow. All right. Very good. So everybody talking to your microphones there. We've got Dylan here as well as Helen. So we've got the whole crew. How's it going, everybody?
1: Going really well. This is a crazy thing.
0: Yes. We literally decided to do this during the commercial break. So we'll see how it goes. Yeah. All right. Ian is back. Do we have Ian's microphone working?
2: We do. I'm on now.
0: Oh, wow. All right. Well, guys, good to see you. First of all, I think we had some big news because, Helen, you've been like on vacation for 8 years.
3: It's true. If you've been hearing the last week that Dylan's unenthusiastic voice on the call screening, that's why I was gone.
0: Unenthusiastic? Wow.
1: I guess I didn't get a very good grade from Helen. I don't know. I thought I was pretty enthusiastic. I mean,
3: I'm pretty sure Lucas called into the show.
1: He did. Yeah.
3: And heard your voice.
1: He pranked me.
0: So we, you got pranked.
1: Kind of. Yeah.
0: Okay. We'll explain who that is in just a minute. Yeah. I will say we got a call from somebody or a text saying, when's that girl coming back? Talking about you, Helen. So now, Helen, you've been with us for well over how long now?
3: Oh, goodness, like 9 months?
0: 9 months, 10 months. And so tell us a little bit about where you're from and the connection you've got to the show.
3: Well, I'm from Stafford, Virginia, so I'm between D.C. and Richmond. And my sister was, I think, one of your first interns at Liberty University, and so that's how I got connected to you.
0: It's true. So you graduated from college and came down here and moved to Memphis, which is like a big deal. Are you regretting that decision in your life?
3: Not yet.
0: Okay, good. Well, that's good. So
1: there's a yet in there.
0: No, that's true. And so the reason we wanted to have you here, Helen, is because you went on family vacation. And where do you guys normally go on vacation?
3: We go to this place called Rockport, Massachusetts. And I've been going there since I was a child. And we were able to bring my boyfriend, Lucas, with us.
0: And so, Lucas, we've actually met this guy. Guys, you have as well. I think y'all been able to socialize. What do y'all think about Lucas here?
2: Oh, he's great. He knows so much about servers and networking. We talked about that for like an hour.
0: Of course, that's Ian.
1: He's a tech guy.
0: Oh,
1: sure.
0: So he's a tech guy.
1: Yeah,
0: okay.
1: He's building his own server rack, which most people will never, ever do that in their life, but He's very smart.
0: But he's gainful. So this is good news. So he has skills. He has a skill set.
3: Yes.
0: So the boyfriend was invited along on the family vacation, which is a little unusual. So I'm curious what happened on the vacation.
3: Well, it was a big test. Like I was like, if you do not like Rockport, that's going to be a problem. But on the vacation, on the second or third day we were there, he took us to the Motif number one. And he got on one knee and proposed.
0: So he got on the knee, the whole nine yards.
3: Yes. And he hired a private or a secret photographer that came and got the whole thing. So
0: wow.
3: That was exciting.
0: Parker, are you taking notes?
4: Definitely.
0: Okay. That's good. Oh, wow, Parker, that was kind of short and to the point.
4: Like, I was going to get a little bit of time before that, but.
0: All right.
4: The notes are being taken.
0: Well, I just want to make sure because you've been dating this girl for what, 7 years or something?
4: Over 2 years now, yes.
0: Ooh, mercy. All right. So that's a long time. So you better get cracking there. All right. Can we just can we talk about the ring here? Because that's the one thing. Everybody, you came back from vacation, and it nearly took out my retina. It's so bright. That is a beautiful ring.
3: Yes. We have the main rock that he got, a lab-grown one, and then there's three on each side, and those are his great-grandmother's diamonds from her wedding ring. So it's very personal, which I like.
0: That's beautiful.
1: It's really something. It's really something to look at.
3: I made Dylan give him like notes when we were looking up rings, and I was like, Dylan said you should do this.
1: Yeah, I'm the professional married guy here, so you know I had to give him some tips, but he took it too far. In a good way.
0: No, in a great way.
1: In a great way.
0: Yeah, absolutely. No, I remember, so we were all, when you popped the question.
1: Yes.
0: You may not be aware of this, but we were at your in-law's home.
1: Yeah.
0: And every woman there was monitoring your every single move. They were tracking you on their iPhones.
1: Yeah. I mean, that's the whole thing. And most of them were out of town, so I get that. But even Mary, my wife, she knew that they were in town because they didn't turn their locations off. That was like the one thing I asked, but it was fine. You know, they were there and she knew, like, I'm sure Helen knew before that I was even going to ask. She knew that I was going to ask that day. So, you know, it's whatever. No surprise for me.
3: I was tempted to mess with him. I like seeing those videos. Parker and I were talking about this, of the guy making the girls go out, like, we're going on a walk right now. And the girls being like, well, I'm tired. No, put on your best dress. We're going out on this long hike. And then they get on one knee after the... I wanted to mess with Lucas because I started figuring out that it was coming up. And I was like, let's go into every shop. And when he's like, no, let's go over here, I'd be like, well, I want to try all these clothes on just to mess with him. But I was nice.
4: Now, I talked about that, not saying I would ever do that, or, but that is very good comedy.
1: He had a good hiding spot. That. He ring in his pocket, he told us. Like I did. Like I put the ring in my pocket. I'm thinking, like, no one will know. This giant box sitting out of my pocket, it's a phone. Where he put it in his sock, didn't he?
3: Yes.
1: Yeah.
0: Wait, he put the ring in the sock.
3: He knew I was looking at his pockets. And so he put it in his sock, and you can see in the photos when he's on one knee, his like golf sock is showing with all the tees on it and the golf balls. So that's really funny.
1: Very romantic. Good picture.
0: That is romantic. This is exciting. So did you say yes?
3: I did.
0: All right. I just don't leave the audience hanging here. Well, congratulations. This is exciting.
3: That would be very sad if we come on the show and we're like, well, we have a good story. Helen says no to proposal.
0: Well, it is good for us, you know, because you wouldn't be, you know, moving, you know, as the case may be. But that's a long time off.
3: Exactly. Yes.
0: Okay, well, that's good news. So we're happy about that part of it. So anyway, folks, if you have any advice for Helen, because this is first time getting married, you know, so I'm sure there are going to be lots of questions.
3: Hopefully the last time getting married, too.
0: First and last. I love that. So that's great. So have you guys picked a location? I suspect your mom already has everything planned out.
3: She was looking at venues before he had even popped the question. So... But yes,
1: and I have to do that now.
3: I know. That's a lot of work.
1: Years in advance.
3: Oh.
1: It's terrible.
3: Yeah.
0: And Parker, the good news is you're a guy, so you really don't have to do anything.
4: That is true. That is something that, like, I'm not looking forward to, but knowing I don't have all of that pressure is a comforting
0: you
4: feeling.
0: You just have to show up.
4: Show up and look good and
0: look
4: take
0: good.
4: Care of business.
3: Lucas only wants to deal with what food we're having. That's the only thing he cares about. He's like, what food are we having?
4: That's important.
1: That's what I cared about.
0: Yeah.
1: And the band. Those two things, that's what I cared about.
3: Well, you're a music major, so the band makes sense.
0: You can't show up and like have like cucumber sandwiches. You know, you've got to have a hearty meal.
1: I was fine with Chick-fil-A.
0: Oh, that would have been a great wedding.
4: That's a good idea.
0: That's a great wedding supper.
1: I've seen it happen, and it was a really good wedding.
0: Or like a, I don't know, from Lenny's, a big, you know, multiple foot-long sandwiches.
3: Yeah. You could get like a taco truck.
1: Can we plant ideas in Lucas's head now?
3: Yeah, you
0: no
3: can.
0: Lettuce. Just take no a lettuce. Pass on the lettuce.
3: Yeah.
0: All right. Well, if you have any suggestions for Helen, you know, again, engagement advice, getting ready for the wedding, give us a call, 901-260-5926. That's 901-260-5926. Guys, the other big story has been the release of Odyssey, the movie. I'm hearing very, very mixed reviews about this.
1: Really?
0: Ben Shapiro says it is the best movie ever made. You got to go see it. And then a lot of other conservatives are like, no, this is terrible. It's woke. And you said you went to go see it.
1: I did. I went yesterday. We saw it in IMAX. We do have an IMAX theater here. Weirdly, it's not 70 millimeter if you care about that stuff. He made it for like the ultra IMAX. I thought it was great. I gave it a 9 out of 10.
0: Really?
1: The politics of it, I don't really know. I didn't really notice anything that would have been considered woke, unless you want to call Elliot Page, that actress or actor who turned whatever. Well, I genuinely don't know the gender of this person. That's the confusing part.
0: Yeah, she's like the chick or something.
1: She's a girl. And plays a man in the movie. If you want to call that woke, yeah, I mean, it's woke. But very short part. That was that's what I wanted to know. Is this a main role here or not?
0: She's only like 5'2", so she's very short. Yeah.
1: I'm not going to spoil what happens to her, but the movie overall is great. Christopher Nolan makes really good movies. He made Interstellar, Inception, all the Batman movies. So I knew that it was going to be good regardless of, you know, mixed reviews.
0: So your recommendation is to go and see it.
1: I would recommend it. If you're into Greek mythology, if you're into the whole Iliad, the Odyssey, that stuff, they do a really good job. They do leave out stuff from the book, but, you know, it's a movie.
0: Ian, did you go and see the movie this week? You're like a big movie guy.
2: I am a big movie guy, but I have not seen the Odyssey. I'm not up to date with all of the information about it.
1: Yeah. Well, I didn't read the book. I didn't actually read it. My wife did. She's all into that. She's like, Poseidon, Zeus, Athena.
3: Did you see the old movie?
1: No. The one from 1950?
3: Yeah.
1: No, I didn't.
3: Okay. Because a lot of people have been saying about the Cyclops looking different. What did you think of how the Cyclops
1: looked? The Cyclops looked a lot different, yeah.
3: Yeah.
1: So in the 1950s version, they made the Cyclops look like a man with a beard with one eye. This one was like a monster that was huge. It was scary. This is a borderline horror film if you go see it.
0: Wow.
1: It is scary.
0: Okay. I'm not sure. I'm not a big horror movie guy.
1: It's an epic horror movie.
0: An epic horror movie. Yeah. All right. Maybe, you know, we were trying to figure out, we're doing like a group, we've been putting this off forever, but doing a group activity together.
1: Yeah.
0: And we came up with Olive Garden. Is that?
1: You can blame Ian the intern.
0: Ian, talk to me about your passion, your love affair with Olive Garden.
2: I'm sorry. I just really like Olive Garden. Is it authentic Italian? Absolutely not, but it's nice, it's clean, and I've always gone there with my family. That was like our weekend thing.
1: They do have unlimited breadsticks.
0: It's true.
3: Soup and salad.
1: Soup and salad. Mm. Well, soup.
0: Parker, yeah. Olive Garden?
4: It's just not the first place I'm ever going to think of. I don't think I've ever gone out of my way to go to Olive Garden, no. But it is good.
0: I forgot. I keep forgetting it's here. It's like literally right around the corner.
1: Yeah, we can walk
0: the building. So, all right, maybe we should.
1: Yeah.
0: All right. Well, guys, before we go here, this story from the New York Post, parents are, and this could be for you guys, Dylan, I mean, okay. You know, little
1: future
0: ones.
1: Parent.
0: Yeah, future
1: sure.
0: Parent. Parents are giving babies giant melons to hug. Wow, that headline could go a very bad way. It's adorable, but there's a good reason for it. So we're talking about actual watermelons. They call them winter melons, and parents in China have been seen nestling giant winter melons in their baby's crib to help keep their bodies cool.
1: I don't know why you can't just go buy a teddy bear at Toys R Us.
0: Yeah, I'm sitting here looking at a photograph here from the New York Post of a toddler mounting a melon in the bed, in the crib.
1: Are you eating the melon after the toddler cuddles it?
0: That is disgusting.
1: Yeah.
0: But in China, it turns out that parents let their kids and their pets lean against winter melons to cool down during the hot summer days. Over 95% water content, and winter melons stay cool longer and absorb body heat. Okay. Would you, guys, would you go to bed with a melon?
4: Absolutely not.
1: I'll try it. If it works in China, it might work here. I don't know.
3: Is that a waste of food, though? Like, are you eating it after you've...
1: Well, what's
3: you
1: a know? Winter melon? I only eat melons in the summer.
0: Well, I think it's like a watermelon.
1: Yeah, but like...
3: It's not like cantaloupe or honeydew.
1: What is this, like, keeping you cool thing? Mm. I don't know.
0: Yeah, the cantaloupe are rough. I don't know. That would be like, yeah.
1: No.
0: They'd be chafing involved.
1: That's the punishment if the child cries too much. You just replace it with a cantaloupe.
0: Definitely. Ian, the intern, are you into melons there? Do you...
2: You know, I always sleep with the AC on full and two blankets. That's how I sleep. So I wouldn't really think the melon would fit into the current loadout.
0: As any red-blooded American man should do. 67 degrees. That's where the thermostat should be.
1: 67. You're so right.
0: With blankets. All right, we've got to take a break here. Guys, I'll let you get back to work. So
1: I guess.
0: All right. So anyway, we'll try to bring the team back on occasionally. Dylan, Helen, Parker, and Ian. Guys, thank you. We've got to take a break here. 901-260-5926, our number. That's 901-260-5926. 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
19: We've all been there, in a boring meeting, a long lecture, struggling to stay awake. No matter how hard you try, you nod off. And that is never a good look. Aside from the obvious, making sure you're getting enough sleep, there are a couple quick pick-me-ups that experts recommend before you take your seat. If you have time, you might try to squeeze in a quick nap, just a couple minutes even. That can increase your alertness. Or try to pop outside for a quick walk, get your blood and your hormones pumping, splash some cold water on your face, or grab a cup of coffee, obviously. If you're not a caffeine drinker, even just taking small sips of water throughout your meeting could be enough to keep you awake. Of course, you could also make a point to engage in the meeting. You're not likely to fall asleep while you're actually talking. I'm Dr. Sanjay Gupta, helping you live a better life.

0: All right, welcome back, everybody. It is the Todd Stearns Radio Show, and I have to tell you, I really do have the greatest staff in all of talk radio, just great, great young people. You know, the one challenge to doing it like this is that we, unfortunately, these kids they grow up, and then they get married, and they end up moving away, and the positive part of that is we still keep track with everybody, and which is great, but we would rather keep people around for, you know, 10, 15, 20 years. So, Parker, when you graduate, you got to come back.
1: I'll try.
0: That's the rule. All right. 901-260-5926. And we're getting a bit of an echo here, guys. If we can fix that, thank you. This news just coming in from President Trump. So Zohran Mamdani, the communist mayor of New York City, has announced that he is threatening to arrest Israeli Prime Minister Benjamin Netanyahu. And the president weighing in on this, the president says Netanyahu will not be arrested in any way, shape, or form while in the United States of America. He is fighting against the Islamic Republic of Iran, which recently killed 52,000 innocent protesters and spent the last 47 years killing American soldiers and others. The only ones that should be arrested are the people that led Iran into this unprecedented spiral of death and destruction, something that should have been dealt with years ago by previous presidents. So there you have it. I mean, how is he going to do that? How is Mamdani going to arrest Benjamin Netanyahu? What does that actually look like? Are we going to dispatch the NYPD down to the United Nations? I mean, come on, give me a break here. Unbelievable. By the way, Tom Holman just moments ago, and he's really fired up. Tom Holman, the border czar, telling reporters at the White House, I can't even get a carton of milk at a grocery store without a security detail. Why? Because I'm enforcing laws. It's pathetic and it's disgusting. He's talking about the attack today right outside the federal building. He says this is not just an attack on the ICE agents. It's an attack on their spouses and children. No one knows that better than me. So all I can tell you is God bless Tom Holman. I mean, he's a great patriot. But we've got to double down here, folks. We've got to double down, and we've got to get these illegals out of our country. 901-260-5926, our number. That's 901-260-5926. This is the Todd Stearns Show.

0: Someone said, is it true your stamp is Gen Z? Absolutely. And I love it. Some of the, let me tell you something. You know, I think a lot of times Gen Z gets a bad rap. And I think when you take a look at the, that generation as a whole, I mean, these are some good, solid young people. These are great American patriots. And the younger version of Gen Z, hard workers, they are so dependable, and they really are committed to the conservative traditional values. And I think everybody on our team is actually ascribes to those conservative values. So for me, I, you know, absolutely, hands down, very thankful and grateful for the team that we've assembled here. Well, AOC was in Memphis the other day, and I want to play some audio. She's making some headlines because she debuted a new accent here in the Mid-South. Let's take a listen.
1: We cannot afford to leave Tennessee behind. We cannot afford to leave Kentucky behind, Alabama behind, Mississippi behind, Georgia behind, South Carolina behind.
0: You can kiss my behind. Okay. Nobody talks... Nobody talks like that here. That's not. And if they did, I would have to move. So I just, you know, again, I don't know what it is with these Democrats, but every time they show up in a church, you know, they put on these airs and they have these fake accents. It's really off-putting. Tennessee behind, Georgia behind, South Carolina behind. Did she mention Arkansas? I don't think she can. Can we play that again, Parker?
1: We cannot afford to leave Tennessee behind. We cannot afford to leave Kentucky behind, Alabama behind, Mississippi behind, Georgia behind, South Carolina behind.
0: Oh, she forgot Arkansas. How do you forget Arkansas? Come on, man. Anyway, this audio is. It's a story. This is a horrible story. So a lot of you folks, you own your home. And so if you're going to be out of town or maybe you're on vacation, you'll rent it out on what Airbnb is. That's a big thing. I can't do that. I feel weird about sleeping where somebody else, I don't, where I slept. I just don't, give me the Ritz-Carlton. All right, I'll stay at the Waldorf Astoria, but I'm not a big, you know, sleeping in somebody's house. So this guy, this is a terrible story, sank about $1 million into restoring a house he had purchased. And so anyway, the guy thought he was renting it out to a family, but instead 200 black kids showed up, teenagers, young people. And literally destroyed the man's house in just one night. Take a listen. Cut three.
2: The damage is devastating and disgusting. Floors wet with backed up sewage. A 150-year-old piano destroyed. Broken windows. And the pool littered with debris. This is the aftermath of a wild party promoted on the internet at this house in Monroe.
3: There was smashed glass everywhere, garbage everywhere. When I drove by the property during the party, I could see there had to have been at least 150 to 200 people in the swimming pool.
2: Off camera, the owner says he listed the house on Booking.com and believed he was renting the mansion on Sapphire Road to a family for the weekend. Instead, it was the target of Project X, a party promoted on social media, the exact address withheld until the day of the event. Within hours, vehicles clogged the street as partygoers arrived.
3: It had to be hundreds and hundreds of cars, and yeah, just something like this area is really not used to or not honestly equipped for.
2: Police were called, but the location is in the unincorporated part of Monroe, patrolled by state police, which only enforce state laws, not local ordinances. Still, the town supervisor says she believes the party should have been shut down.
4: Based on the description of damage, trespassing, what probably was underage drinking, someone found needles that implicated, you know, illicit drug use, I was just shocked that there wasn't probable cause for the state police to respond appropriately.
2: The party went on until the wee hours of Sunday. By the time the owner arrived from out of town, many neighbors had cleaned up most of the debris on the road.
3: Well, we all felt horrible for the homeowner. I mean, he put so much effort and energy into building that house into a really beautiful

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1: No, that's exactly what would have happened. Just telling you. So the lesson here is don't rent your home out to anybody. Just tell them to go. Tell them to go down to the Motel 6. That's what I would say. Oh, this interesting blurb here. I'm trying to get some stories worked in because I was not pithy in the first hour of the radio program and just went on and on and on. And my apologies. I have a lot to say about socialism. Harry Sisson, who is one of the Democrat soy boys, and this guy, I have seen spaghetti noodles with more muscles than this guy. And he's in his, what, mid-20s, and he's really one of these soy boys. And he was on Don Lemon's podcast the other day. And Don Lemon, of course, is, well, Don Lemon. And it was there that Harry Sisson threw down and said that he wanted to box Stephen Miller. Take a listen to Cut 6.
2: And I've suggested to people before in interviews, I'm like, I want to fight them. I think
3: Like a fight them?
2: Like if Stephen Miller would agree, or one of the Trump children, or like anybody in the administration, I want to fight them.
3: God, you know what? That I would go pay to see on the White House lawn.
2: That's what I'm saying.
3: In a UFC.
2: Why are we doing the UFC event? Why don't we just settle some political beef? I'll take anybody in the White. I box for 4 years, and if they want to, I'd get back into training camp, get in the best shape of my life, and go fight one of them.
3: I would do it too.
2: Yeah, that's what I feel like. There's so many people that would do it.
1: Okay, Don, gotta reel in the gay just a smidge there, Don. Gotta reel in. Oh, I would too. I would love to engage in fisticuffs. Wow, first of all, Harry Sisson's voice changed. Wow, all right, congratulations. I mean, look, sometimes guys are late bloomers, and if you're 25 and your voice drops a few octaves, good for you, Harry Sisson. So anyway, no word from the White House on whether or not they would agree to to box Stephen Miller and or Don Lemon for that matter, but we'll keep you updated if that happens. You can't see this in the again, that's the audio, but the video, Don Lemon tries to emulate a fist fighter.
4: Oh, you mean like fisticuffs?
1: And it's like his wrist stop. It's like whatever muscles or tendons he doesn't have in his wrist. And so his hands were just flopping around. It's, yeah, you're not going to be able to box with those. You got to have some, you got to be able to grip, Don. You got to be able to grip. All right. Ted Cruz, offering some commentary here. We had, what was it? AOC, before she went down to Memphis, AOC was standing on the steps of the U.S. Capitol building. And she was asked about abolishing the Senate. So this is the latest. This is actually in the Democrat Socialist platform. They want to abolish the U.S. Senate. And they say, as an AOC actually reiterated this on the steps of the Capitol, AOC says that the Senate was actually created out of Jim Crow, which is simply not true. Jim Crow came about in the aftermath of the Civil War in the late, in the mid 1860s. The Senate was created in 1787. And the whole point of the Senate, there is a significant difference between the Senate and the House. And it was very intentional. This is what the framers of the Constitution intended, that the Senate be a deliberative body. And then the House would be the more popular influence. So representation in the House is based upon population, and then every state in the union gets two senators to balance everything out. And now the Democrat Socialists want to abolish the U.S. Senate. Well, then Ted Cruz is going around and around with Senator Hirono, who is one of the low-information senators in the U.S. Senate, about exactly who is responsible for being the party of racism. I want you to take a listen to Cut 5, please.
5: So why don't you just stop lecturing the rest of us? Just because you think you are the smartest person in the world doesn't mean the rest of us agree to that, okay? Thank you.
6: Senator Hirono, Senator, I knew that.

0: Senator Cruz.
1: Just a moment ago, our colleague, Senator Hirono, said there's a lot more to say, and indeed she's right. And in fact, I want to go back to her comments. She began by saying we have a long history of racial discrimination in this country. That's undoubtedly correct. And then she said, quote, we had poll taxes, we had literacy tests, we even had tests of how many jelly beans are in a jar. Mr. Chamberlain, when Senator Hirono says we had poll taxes, I want to ask you who we is, and in particular, what party was it that implemented poll taxes in the South?
2: I mean, I don't want to necessarily speak in every single case, but I'm pretty confident it was mostly the Democrats.
1: And what party was it that put literacy tests in place in the South?
2: Same answer, mostly the Democrats.
1: And what party was it that had tests like how many jelly beans are in a bottle?
2: The Democrats.
1: Tell me, what party were the founders of the Ku Klux Klan from?
2: I'm pretty sure that was the Democrats.
1: Indeed. In fact, Nathan Bedford Forrest, the founder of the Klan, was a delegate to the 1860 Democrat National Convention. What party wrote the Jim Crow laws in the South?
2: The Democrats.
1: And so on this side of the aisle were members of the Republican Party. Who was the first Republican president?
2: Abraham Lincoln.
1: The Republican Party was literally founded to oppose slavery. We came into existence because slavery was a grotesque evil, and it was President Lincoln, the first Republican president, who signed the Emancipation Proclamation, who won the Civil War, and that resulted in the freeing of the slaves and the passage of the 13th, 14th, and 15th Amendments. By the way, fast forward to the Civil Rights era. Bull Connor, one of the most noxiously racist politicians. What party was he from?
2: He was a Democrat.
1: The Democrats, for the entire history of their party, have been a party based on racial discrimination.
3: And there you go, ladies and gentlemen. That's it in a nutshell. And, of course, all of this gets lost in the mainstream media narrative. When you look at what happened in the 1960s, and there are a couple of great movies. Bryan Cranston did a terrific job. Woody Harrelson and Bryan Cranston both had movies where they portrayed LBJ. And I really do believe that the Bryan Cranston version was the better, but they're both great movies. And I'd encourage you to watch it only to understand that it was the Democrats who stood in the way of the Civil Rights Act. It was the Democrats. It was the Republicans who took great exception and took a stand for black Americans across America. As a matter of fact, going back to the 1920s, it was black Americans in Memphis, Tennessee, who were very involved in the National Republican Party. Here in Memphis, the efforts among black Republicans resonated across the entire nation. Of course, you would not know that nowadays because they don't teach that part of history in our taxpayer-funded classrooms. So good for Ted Cruz for standing up and saying what needed to be said. And again, setting the record straight. That's what this is all about. 901-260-5926 is our telephone number. That's 901-260-5926. I want to put a pin in the socialism conversation. If our churches, if the predominantly white evangelical Christian churches do not rise up and condemn socialism, we are going to lose this country. It is really that simple. And if you go to my website, you'll see my warning. I wrote out my thoughts and I put them on the website for you to see for yourself. But if we do not address the scourge of socialism, that is something that needs to happen in our church houses because it will have a direct influence on what we are able to do as people of faith in this country. And I don't know about you, I do not want to have to worship in an underground church. I mean, I will if I have to, but I would prefer not to. So if that means standing up and addressing the big issues of the day from the pulpit, and I'm not talking about every single Sunday, but I am talking about those issues that are front and center and happening in the now, those need to be addressed from our pulpits. Not from a Republican or a Democrat point of view, but what the Bible says about the issue. unfortunately, many churches just will not go down that path. And again, I would encourage you to pre-order a copy right now of The Golden Age. You're going to need this book because it provides you the path forward and how we carry on the America First movement well into the 21st century. Just a reminder as we go to break, if you do pre-order, immediately call Helen, our call screener, and we're going to get your information because we will send you an unpublished chapter of the book. It's a chapter that will not be in the actual published book, just as our way of saying thank you for making a pre-order, for pre-ordering a copy of the book. 901-260-5926, our number. That's 901-260-5926. This is the Todd Stern Show.
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26: If you're looking to get stronger, you don't necessarily need a bunch of heavy weights to do that, at least not to start. Body weight workouts, when you do them the right way, can be really effective. Strength and conditioning specialist Dana Santis told us, with body weight training, you create progressive overload by changing joint angles, adding instability, or choosing more challenging variations of the same exercise. Two other factors driving progressive overload are time under tension and muscular fatigue. That means the amount of time your muscles are engaged during a movement, the slower the movement, the harder it will be until you reach the point where you can't do another rep with good form. You want to stop before you collapse. Also, remember this, pay attention to your breath. So important. Breathe out when you exert force. I'm Dr. Sanjay Gupta, helping you live a better life.
3: All right, welcome back, everybody. This is the Todd Stearns Radio Show. By the way, coming up on tomorrow's program, we're going to be talking to Jeremy Thompson. He is running for Tennessee's 9th Congressional District race. He'll be joining us in studio tomorrow. That race has been designated by the National Republican Congressional Committee as one of their target races for the midterm elections. 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So we'll keep an eye on that story. 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It's called MyFaithAssistant.org. That's MyFaithAssistant. I'm sorry, MyFaithAssistant.com. That's MyFaithAssistant.com. You say, Todd, what is it? Well, our good friend Dr. Michael Youssef has a website. You can type in any question you have about the Bible. You're going to get a Bible-based answer. For example, what does the Bible say about socialism? Well, we're going to talk about that tomorrow because Dr. Youssef has a lot to say about it. So again, MyFaithAssistant.com, free of charge. All you have to do is type in your question and you're going to get a great answer. All right, got to call it a day. It has been a fun one. We look forward to seeing you tomorrow back here on the radio, noon o'clock, 24/7 over at ToddStearns.com. 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
16: From ABC News, I'm Michelle Franzen. Fresh strikes continue in the Middle East as the U.S. and Iran mark a second week of escalations. The Pentagon says two U.S. military members were killed at a U.S. base in Jordan Friday due to Iranian strikes.
17: CENTCOM had said over the weekend that the strikes at Iran are aimed at degrading their ability to go after commercial ships in the Strait of Hormuz. Of course, that's been the big focus over these last 2 weeks, trying to limit Iran's ability to strike at those ships. But every time the United States has launched one of those strikes, Iran has hit back at U.S. assets in the region, as we saw over the weekend with the deaths of these service members.
16: The dignified transfer military ceremony will take place tomorrow in Delaware. President Trump is expected to attend. Paramount's acquisition of Warner Brothers has been put on a temporary hold.
19: A federal judge here in California has granted a temporary restraining order as part of a lawsuit filed by attorneys general in multiple states. The court order puts Paramount Skydance's acquisition of Warner Brothers on hold for 14 days and means the merger cannot go forward during that time. The states led by California are trying to block the deal, citing antitrust worries involving the $110 billion acquisition of Warner Brothers. The judge saying in the order that the states offered compelling evidence the combined companies will possess substantial market share in the wide-release theatrical distribution market. Alex Stone, ABC News, Los Angeles.
16: Following their arrest in Miami over the weekend, attorneys for social media influencers Andrew and Tristan Tate told a federal judge they'll fight extradition to the UK. They're facing dozens of new rape and sex trafficking charges involving seven alleged victims. The Tate brothers deny any wrongdoing. ABC's Patrick Reeval with more.
0: They have also brought forward dozens of additional charges, including of alleged rape again, as well as assault, human trafficking, and as well as making pornography of a minor.
16: Another hearing is set for next Monday. 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
1: This is Jed Mescon. News from overnight, the U.S. conducted a new round of airstrikes early this morning, targeting Iran after announcing the death of another American service member. Iran responded by launching an attack targeting Bahrain, the home of the U.S. Navy's Fifth Fleet. McDonald Farm in Seal Creek is soon to become a new state park. Officials are seeking input from the community to inform the vision for the property. The public engagement period should last about 9 months. In health news, an article in yesterday's Times Free Press talks about money being the main reason that Hamilton County closed the health department's dental clinic, which had operated for about 40 years. The article says that area dentists could easily absorb former patients through tin care. In sports, Spain claimed its second World Cup title, defeating Argentina 1-0 after extra time at MetLife Stadium in New Jersey. And in entertainment news, you knew the number would be unreal, and it is this morning. Christopher Nolan's movie, The Odyssey, launched this weekend worldwide with box office receipts reaching more than $264 million.
2: Here's the official forecast for tonight. Mostly clear, 75. Mostly sunny tomorrow, some scattered afternoon showers and thunderstorms. 93, the high heat index making it feel like 102. Tomorrow night, showers and thunderstorms continue down to 76. Wednesday, partly sunny, afternoon rain and thunderstorms likely, an expected high of 90. Wednesday night, more showers and thunderstorms in the forecast, the low 70. I'm Craig Allen on WGOW.
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1: And, you know, his reach, while it is shrinking and shrinking some more, still, even though much of it is overseas, he gives the wrong impression to the enemy. He gives the wrong impression to populations all over the world. We have to reject this. And most of you do, or you wouldn't be here, quite frankly. Most of you do, you wouldn't be here. All right. There's so much more that's been going on today. Not all of it good. In fact, most of it not. I want to get to, hold on here. Unfortunately, I am working off my iPhone today because the power plug to my laptop did not join me in as I went from one state to another. So I'm working off my iPhone. The president at Joint Andrews Base yesterday about why we are doing what we're doing with Iran. Cut one, go.
2: This is a far bigger job that we're doing. We were doing a little job of stopping them from having a certain capability. Now we're just ending it. So it's really not the same thing. What we're doing now is we're ending any chance where they could have a nuclear missile. If you look at it, after a week and a half, not 4 weeks, a week and a half, 2 weeks, we stopped them from probably, but I don't want to have the word probably.
1: Mm-hmm. Cut two, go.
2: Well, we feel very badly, but, you know, those great people, those great patriots were out there fighting that Iran cannot have a nuclear weapon. Iran has been very, very badly damaged. They've lost everything almost militarily. They've got very little left. They've got some missiles. They've got some drones. They've got some manufacturing ability, not much. We control the strait. They don't control anything. So we'll see what happens, but we hit them very hard again tonight. And we did that in honor of the probably three, it's probably three, as opposed to two, great patriots.
1: Marco Rubio on the tarmac last night as well. Cut three, go.
3: The MOU dead, or are we just back in full
4: scale? Well, they're not complying with it. I mean, the straits are supposed to be open, free of tolls, free of attack, free of all the things they're doing against these ships. So you can't have an MOU that's alive if they're violating the terms of it. What I will say is that the United States always remains open to a diplomatic solution. We've tried multiple times with Iran, and we'll continue to try. If that door opens, we'll be happy to see it open. But right, and they continue to send signals that they want to talk, that they want to negotiate, but their behavior is what we're responding to. And their behavior is they're launching missiles and drones against ships, including tonight.
1: All right, look, ladies and gentlemen. The diplomatic door should not be open. I don't know. How many times do we have to go through this, Mr. Producer? In fact, we should tell them until they surrender, the diplomatic door will never be open. That there's going to be hell to pay for the rest of time until they're destroyed or they surrender. I told you the memorandum of understanding not only was poor, but they would not abide by it, for which I was viciously attacked by frauds, phonies, and buffoons, some of whom from some war room somewhere. But they're the ones who look like fools, and they're the ones who will always look like fools with a scarlet letter on their forehead. No MOU will ever work. No agreement will ever work. It's like phase two of our agreement with Hamas. They were supposed to disarm, but they haven't disarmed. In fact, Hamas is slaughtering Palestinians and getting stronger by the day and getting more arms through Egypt, by the way. Through Egypt. But the memorandum of understanding, thank God, $324 billion didn't pour into the coffers of the Iranians within the 60-day period. Thank God that they didn't have the patience to wait. But it's all predictable. And if there's another respite and more negotiation and another MOU, same thing will happen. From their perspective, they're playing this out into and through the mid.

0: to do as much damage as they can, with the hope, of course, of the Democrats getting elected. That's their game plan. That's what they're doing. We'll be right back.
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9: What are the chances you are listening to this while drinking a nice hot cup of coffee? If so, don't let me stop you. For years, we've been reporting on the health benefits of coffee, and that's not going to stop today. A new study, this one out of Harvard School of Public Health, found that coffee and tea could help lower your risk of developing dementia. People who enjoyed 1 to 3 caffeinated cups a day saw the biggest impact. In addition to the caffeine, coffee contains hundreds of bioactive compounds that can influence inflammation, glucose metabolism, vascular function, and oxidative stress. It's also possible coffee drinkers might be doing other things that keep them healthy. Eating a more balanced diet, getting plenty of exercise, sleep, not smoking, or drinking too much alcohol. And finally, staying socially active. I'm Dr. Sanjay Gupta, helping you live a better life.
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